0: Much larger in scope. When last night we had 80 targets that were hit, it'll be interesting to see how many targets were actually hit in today's action.
1: The president is en route back to the U.S. after 2 days of meetings at the NATO summit in Turkey. Democrat Graham Plattner's campaign says he's not made a decision on endorsing a potential candidate if he stepped down from Maine's U.S. Senate race, this following a new sexual assault allegation, which he denies. Mexico vows legal action after one of its citizens was killed by ICE in Houston. ICE says Lorenzo Salgado Araujo tried to ram an officer's vehicle. Ronald Salgado, the victim's son, is demanding a full independent investigation.
2: He did not deserve to die. He did not deserve to be reduced to a headline of Mexican man shot and killed by ICE.
1: New questions about the health of Kentucky Senator Mitch McConnell tonight. The 84-year-old former Republican leader is hospitalized since June 14th. Kentucky's governor asking McConnell to update his constituents.
3: His office hasn't said much. The statement that they continue to refer us to came out last week. It says, quote, Senator McConnell appreciates the outpouring of support he's receiving while he continues his recovery in the hospital. It goes on to say McConnell, quote, continues to improve and is working closely with his staff. And it goes on like that.
1: But ABC's Jay O'Brien. 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
5: Repeated rounds of showers and thunderstorms capable of heavy rain expected into the weekend. There's a flood watch that's going to be in effect from tomorrow afternoon through late Saturday night because flash flooding caused by excessive rainfall is possible. Kentucky's Democratic Governor Andy Beshear wants answers on the condition of Senator Mitch McConnell, hospitalized since the middle of last month, with virtually no updates on what happened to him.
6: Governor Beshear has sent a letter to McConnell's office requesting an update on his health and his ability to hold office in the U.S. Senate. The Republican former majority leader was hospitalized last month, and his office has provided few details on his condition or reason for hospitalization. On Tuesday, two senators and a former McConnell aide said they had spoken to the senator by phone.
5: Paul Miles reporting, and I'm Matt Reese.
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10: Flood Watch is out for the entire region as we go through the upcoming weekend, through Saturday night. We got waves of showers and thunderstorms targeting the area. Some of those storms are going to put down a ton of rain in a short amount of time, so periods of flash flooding likely across the region for the next several days. In addition to that, a few of the thunderstorms, especially Thursday evening into early on Friday, could be strong or severe with damaging winds as the primary player. But again, it's the flood threat that is the greatest over the next several days. Keep an eye on the water levels. From the WKYT First Alert Weather Center, I'm meteorologist Chris Bailey.
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23: And they're vicious, violent people. And if they had a nuclear weapon, they'd use it. As far as I'm concerned, it's over. I'll speak to our negotiators. They want to negotiate. They're good people. Steve Witkoff, Jared Kushner. But they have to come back to me. As far as I'm concerned, it's just a waste of time dealing with them. They're liars. We make a deal. And they, if I make a deal with him, we have a deal. And he goes out, he talks. We make a deal. Everyone's agreed. No nuclear weapon. We make a deal. They go outside, talk to the press. They say, we never even talked about it. There's something wrong with them. They're cuckoo.
1: and it's not Cocoa Puffs. I want to give you some perspective on this next.
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9: 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From ABC News, I'm Dave Packer. Another round of strikes on Iran tonight. President Trump now saying that recent attacks on ships in the Strait of Hormuz signaled the end of the ceasefire. Vice President J.D. Vance today.
25: The basic deal that we cut was, we'll lift our blockade if you stop shooting at ships. But if you shoot at ships, we are going to punch back, and we're going to punch back harder than ever before.
9: In Maine, a growing number of Democrats calling for Democratic nominee for Senate Graham Plattner to end his campaign after allegations of sexual assault, which Plattner denies. Maine's Democratic Party says it voted to hold a convention if Plattner withdraws. The week-long preliminary hearing for Tyler Robinson, the man accused of murdering conservative influencer Charlie Kirk, hit a roadblock today.
26: For hours on Wednesday, attorneys and the court debated showing a video that allegedly includes Tyler Robinson's former roommate and romantic partner talking about Robinson confessing to killing Charlie Kirk. Robinson's defense attorneys argued letting the public hear a so-called confession would influence a future jury pool and would violate Robinson's right to a fair trial. Judge Tony Graff ruling to not influence an eventual jury, chunks of the video shown in open court must be edited out. The edited video will be played first thing Thursday morning. Alex Stone, ABC News.
2: An undocumented immigrant is dead after a confrontation with immigration officers Tuesday morning in Houston. ICE says Lorenzo Salgado Araujo tried to run them over. Texas Representative Sylvia Garcia.
3: This is a family tragedy. This is something that we need to always remember, that this is about a Houston family led by a father who has been here for 35 years with absolutely no criminal history.
2: To Boston. Where nurses at Brigham and Women's Hospital and Mass General Brigham Home Care clinicians hit picket lines this morning. Some 4,500 workers demanding better pay and benefits. 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
4: Louisville Metro ABC is lifting the emergency liquor license suspension on a Highlands bar after a shooting outside the business last month. Atomic Sound Club will reopen Friday with new safety measures, including an earlier closing time and enhanced security. However, the club's owner continues to dispute the city's claim that the altercation started on their property, stating their own security footage proves the suspect was never a patron. Following two recent police shootings involving people in crisis, advocates hosted a public forum to explore non-police alternatives. LMPD officials say officers received de-escalation training, but activists argue the city must do more to prioritize humanity and safety for vulnerable residents experiencing mental health episodes. I'm Travis Laird.
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1: Flood Watch is out for the entire region as we go through the upcoming weekend, through Saturday night. We got waves of showers and thunderstorms targeting the area. Some of those storms are going to put down a ton of rain in a short amount of time, so periods of flash flooding likely across the region for the next several days. In addition to that, a few of the thunderstorms, especially Thursday evening into early on Friday, could be strong or severe with damaging winds as the primary player. But again, it's the flood threat that is the greatest over the next several days. Keep an eye on the water levels. From the WKYT First Alert Weather Center, I'm meteorologist Chris Bailey.
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0: Okay. To understand the Nero Decree, you have to understand Adolf Hitler, and you have to understand what Adolf Hitler was living. He was living some, you know, Wagner ring cycle kind of Nordic god ending, you know, go in flames. And you've heard the Ride of the Valkyries before. Bugs Bunny, you know, cartoons always had this. Go ahead and play a little bit of this. Okay. So this is the Ride of the Valkyries. This comes from the ring cycle, and it's a never-ending 15 or 18-hour opera. You want to talk about killing yourself, an 18-hour opera, okay? And he was fascinated by this thing. And it's actually four operas put together. It's 15 hours, and it is the retelling of the Germanic and Norse myth, okay? It tells the story of gods and heroes and dwarves entangled in a cursed ring of power forged from stolen gold. Any of this sound familiar? Okay. It's not the same story, but it's like it. The greed has corrupted the gods, and the heroes rise and fall, and there's love and betrayal, and, you know, and fate is driving the world towards the inevitable collapse. And Wagner was this guy, this writer from the 1800s. He poured his vision of a new German, you know, cultural rebirth, heroic, mythic, free from what he saw as the decadent influences. So when you see the art that comes later from the Germans, gosh, this is a nerd fest, isn't it? You'll see those strong German portraits, you know, where the strong German people. And it's this whole thing is drenched in the theme of the corruption of power, racial destiny, heroic sacrifice, and a fiery end of the old order so a new one can emerge. Okay. Hitler was obsessed with this thing all the way from his youth. He called the composer his spiritual father. He would go to festivals with this on his birthdays. He would celebrate his 50th birthday in 1939. Lavish, lavish Wagner production. And they would broadcast it on radio. So this was really, this to understand Hitler, you have to understand this, okay? And he piped all of this stuff in, you know, to his rallies and everything. So it was psychological warfare on the people. He was training them to be these people. And much of the stuff from Wagner became the soundtrack of the Reich. You know, it's honestly, it is, it's why this is the only opera that can never be played or performed in Israel. This is it. Everything else can be done, not this one. Because this was the heart of the Nazis, okay? And things don't go well, okay? In the final act of Wagner's Ring, it is this epic tale. And everything has gone dark, all the heroes, everything. And the gods themselves march toward their doom. And Valhalla is burning. And they're marching into this knowing that everything has to burn. Okay. The old order collapses in fire and flood. And this is part of the story that's called the Twilight of the Gods. Not a defeat that they fear, but in the end, a cataclysm that they embrace because they think in the ashes, something new, something purified is prophesied to rise. Tie this together because this is the closest mirror history gives us to the soul of the Iranian regime, not the people, the regime, not the rational actors who are chasing survival like the Soviets. Not the fanatics bargaining for power, but the true believers in the hidden imam, the Mahdi. That is just like the ring cycle. World has to be burned down. This is exactly the same philosophy that is being touted by what's his name in Russia. The guy I've been warning you about forever. It's burn it all down because something glorious is going to rise from the fire. So they don't dread the fire. They prepare the kindling. Nuclear weapons are the kindling. Martyrdom is not a tragedy. It's a victory. The destruction of the old order is not a failure. It's a prelude to redemption. So where do we go from here? What does that tell you? How should this government and how should Donald Trump look at things with these guys based on this? I'll tell you next because history gives you the answer. 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
21: Just before midnight on Saturday, February 19th, 2005, Danielle Imbo and her friend Richard Patron left a crowded Philadelphia bar. The two 30-somethings planned to walk to Richard's truck and drive home, but they never made it.
0: It does not make sense. It's like they literally vanished.
21: The two were never seen again.
1: Not just them, but a truck disappeared into the ether.
21: Was it an accident, or were they murdered?
22: No one had a motive to kill them.
21: Those same questions frustrated law enforcement. The FBI called it murder for hire.
0: Who killed these two individuals and how did they get rid of them?
23: Both of them weren't the target. One of them was the target. The other one was wrong place, wrong time.
21: But which victim was the intended target and why?
22: It was definitely murder for hire for Danielle, not for Richard.
0: You're right, it could be. But it also could be something your son did too.
22: No one was looking to kill Richard. No one.
0: He's your son. And in your eyes, he's innocent. But in my eyes, he's just some guy my sister was with.
21: Fingers were pointed, allegations were made, and lines were drawn.
0: That drove the wedge between the families.
21: What happened to Danielle and Richard?
24: I think that whatever happened to my dad and Danielle was planned and orchestrated and thought out.
21: I'm Andrea Gunning. In this series, I dig into my own investigation to find answers for the families and get justice for Richard and Danielle.
0: I just want some peace for my sister's soul, and I want some peace for my mother.
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25: It's August 2023, a county government meeting in Pennsylvania's Lehigh Valley. A young woman, early 20s, steps up to the mic to speak.
26: My two-month-old son was happily drinking milk from his bottle when he quickly started choking, turned blue, and went limp. My boyfriend transported our son to the changing table as I grabbed an anti-choking device and my boyfriend began assembling it. Two pumps of the device and my son was conscious, gasping for air and coughing up milk.
25: They all went to the ER to make sure the baby was okay.
26: But upon arriving at Lehigh Valley Hospital, the diagnosis quickly became something so different.
25: One of the doctors had a theory.
26: She stated to my father and mother-in-law that we are young, first-time parents who got frustrated with our baby and violently shook him to make him stop crying, and a confession would only make things easier for us.
25: The parents were told to leave the hospital without their son, and he wouldn't come home for 7 whole months.
26: I'm a postpartum mom dealing with the grief and the trauma of my son being ripped from my arms, and I'm a mom who lost everything in less than 24 hours due to one doctor's misdiagnosis. Enough is enough.
25: And then the next person speaks, and the next one. The stories they tell form a pattern of parents walking into a Lehigh Valley hospital to get help for a child, only to leave without them. And the same doctor's name kept coming up again and again, a pediatrician.
27: I ask you, what kind of doctor does this?
25: That's what I wanted to know too. From Serial Productions and the New York Times, I'm Diane Neary. And this is The Preventionist, a story about a doctor and the rise of a powerful field of pediatric medicine.
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0: and Iran, as well as Israel, is going to unfold. If there is some renewed violence, that has the potential to send crude oil prices higher and impact global supplies.
1: New strikes between Russia and Ukraine could have an impact as well. And the Mega Millions jackpot continues to grow. That means the top prize for Friday's Mega Millions drawing will be at least $604 million. No one's won the Mega Millions jackpot since St. Paddy's Day. I'm Monica Nelson with your consumer and business news.
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8: Graham and I have nothing in common. 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He wants all that. 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I want what we did after the peace was signed in Germany. 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And that's one-on-one looking for werewolves. We went werewolf hunting. That's an actual term the Germans used, werewolves. And they were the diehard Nazis. And we either pulled you out and put you in front of Nuremberg, or we just shot you. And I want to explain, because it's a completely different philosophy than what Lindsey Graham would have. 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
21: From ABC News, I'm Dave Packer. In the past hour, Democrat Graham Plattner announcing he's withdrawing from Maine's U.S. Senate race. This follows a new sexual assault allegation, which he denies.
22: In an 11-minute online video announcing he's suspending his campaign, the embattled candidate again denies the allegations against him.
23: The things that have been claimed did not happen.
22: But Graham Plattner says the Democratic Party establishment has already moved past him.
23: The bigger donor networks, they have all committed to spending no money in this race if I'm in it.
22: Now, Plattner insists as the party moves forward, his movement should lead the way. Maine's Democratic Party intends to hold a convention to choose a new nominee to take on Republican incumbent Susan Collins. Stephen Portnoy, ABC News, Washington.
21: A federal judge in New York today ordered President Trump to pay $5 million to E. Jean Carroll after a jury held him liable for sexually abusing and defaming her, plus another $800,000 in interest from the 2023 ruling. On his last day at the NATO summit in Turkey, the president said that the memorandum of understanding between Iran and the U.S. is done. This after a series of Iranian strikes on ships in the Strait of Hormuz. ABC News contributor and retired Marine Colonel Steve Ganyard.
24: How do you get their attention? And that was something what a senior official did say yesterday. It's like they weren't paying attention. They weren't being serious. They were still shooting drones. We need to do something to get their attention. So boom, with the sanctions back in place, and boom, with some bombs along the coast.
21: Questions about the new Air Force One gifted to President Trump from Qatar and why it left Turkey tonight without Trump headed to the UK.
25: The president said it was to give troops stationed there an opportunity to view the plane. But tonight it is raising new questions about whether security concerns played a factor. The president later departed Turkey on an older model of Air Force One.
21: ABC's Rachel Scott. Dozens hurt in a multi-vehicle accident in Pikesville, Maryland that included a public transit bus crashing into a building. At least 28 people hurt, one seriously. 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
26: The Highlands Commerce Guild is pushing back against a proposed zoning change that would label the Bardstown Road corridor as a moist zone. The measure would force entertainment venues to increase their ratio of food to alcohol sales. Advocates warn the regulation would devastate local bars, arguing the city should instead focus on problem businesses. Down in Elizabethtown, a major domestic violence shelter recently lost its state contract following years of compliance issues and financial penalties. Open records reveal Springhaven faced a $60,000 IRS fine for missing a deadline, prompting its funding partner to cut ties. Local advocates are now raising alarms about the lack of emergency options in the 8-county region, warning that survivors will suffer without a dedicated safe house. I'm Travis Laird.
17: 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Trump on the Iran ceasefire.
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5: Flood watch is out for the entire region as we go through the upcoming weekend, through Saturday night. We got waves of showers and thunderstorms targeting the area. Some of those storms are going to put down a ton of rain in a short amount of time, so periods of flash flooding likely across the region for the next several days. In addition to that, a few of the thunderstorms, especially Thursday evening into early on Friday, could be strong or severe with damaging winds as the primary player. But again, it's the flood threat that is the greatest over the next several days. Keep an eye on the water levels. From the WKYT First Alert Weather Center, I'm meteorologist Chris Bailey.
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0: I just got a note from Plattner's people. They were so excited. We were talking about Nazis today. But I think we're almost done with that. So let's go to Iran. By the way, there's an update on Plattner up in Maine, and it's crazy. And I've got a rant on that. I've got a few things to say. We'll get to that here in just a second. Fill us in on what you're seeing with Iraq.
1: Yeah, so a lot of just weirdness over the past few weeks have been going on in Iraq. For one, there was a big anti-corruption purge that went down, seemingly out of nowhere. Some people thought it was a coup going on, but it was an anti-corruption purge. And a few of those that got rolled up in that were Iraqi leadership that are also tied to money laundering of Iranian oil sales were mixed up into that. Curious on its own, but also nearly at the same time, we got a statement from Iraqi leadership that gave pro-Iranian militias until September 30th to dissolve and disarm, which is an amazing development. I can't believe more people are not talking about, especially those two together, but I don't think those get done without some kind of pressure from us poking them in the side and saying, we need to get this done. The question is, for what? What moving forward? And that's not even only, there's also Kurdish groups that are starting to make some noise within Iran and Western Iran near the Zagros Mountains. I don't know if that's staging or framing operations, getting ready for something in the future. But a lot of this points towards something, another stage in the war that we're not being told about. No one's really talking about. But Glenn, I think this MOU is just setting up the next stage. Buy some time, refill, retool, and then we move on. That's personally what I believe. I hope that is the case. But there's a lot of stuff people aren't talking about.
0: I think it was that, but I also think there was a hope that we could get there. There was an understanding we're not going to be able to, most likely, but let's give it a shot. Just buy time. They think that they were buying time. And we were letting them believe that. There's much more in the works on this. And don't get wrapped up in, oh, this is the best or this is the worst, because there's too much out there that you don't know and much more is coming. Let's just continue to watch and judge daily on whatever the facts tell us on the ground that day. More in a minute.
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11: In 2005, investigators in Palm Beach, Florida began uncovering a dark secret.
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11: There was a wealthy man in Palm Beach who was offering young girls a way to make money. That man was Jeffrey Epstein, and he had set up a system designed to bring him underage girls. Local police and the federal government would investigate and, by their count, find dozens of victims. Epstein would become one of the world's most infamous predators, a man who could have faced decades in prison but served just 13 months in his own wing of a county jail.
14: Why would you cut this deal with Jeffrey Epstein?
11: Epstein's abuse would span years and cross state lines.
15: New York, Palm Beach, New Mexico, Paris, Virgin Islands, and each one of those residences is an alleged crime scene.
11: I'm ABC's Mark Remillard, and with a team of journalists from the ABC News Investigative Unit, we've traveled around the country to look at Jeffrey Epstein and the allegations of his horrifying abuse, to hear from the girls who suffered it, who are now women fighting to recover from it. Truth and Lies, Jeffrey Epstein.
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17: John Polk was my nemesis. I knew in order to live a rich and fulfilling life, one where I was equal under the law and could be happy and fulfilled, I needed to defeat the message that John Polk was peddling.
18: 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For years, I was the poster boy of the conversion therapy movement. 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I wore the label of ex-gay with pride. That was all until, well, we'll get to that part.
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18: 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And as I look, too, at the harm I did from within it. 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
22: What's happening, fellow sports fans? It's Andy West. Let's look back on this day in sports history, July 8th. We'll start today back in 1941 at the MLB All-Star Game. The game was notable for bringing the Yankees' Joe DiMaggio and the Red Sox' Ted Williams together on the same team. The two Hall of Fame outfielders were each having legendary seasons, with Williams batting over 400 and DiMaggio breaking the consecutive game's hit record. Of course, the game ended with drama. Williams stepped to the plate with two outs and two on in the ninth, and hit a towering three-run home run to give the American League the win. Williams later said that was one of his favorite moments of his career. Jumping way ahead today in 2007 at Wimbledon in the men's tennis final, Roger Federer of Switzerland wins the singles title for the fifth consecutive year, beating Spain's Rafael Nadal. And today in 2010, LeBron James shocked the sports world by announcing via a live ESPN special called The Decision that he would be leaving the Cleveland Cavaliers and taking his talents to South Beach, joining the Miami Heat. LeBron would win two titles with Miami, then he'd return to Cleveland and give the Cavs their first championship.
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0: It's not like Prince. He only has one Homer. Okay? Homer. You know what his problem is? No, tell me. You mean the guy who wrote something thousands of years ago and we're still making movies about that story that he wrote thousands of years ago? I mean, what books do you have that are 2,000-3,000 years old? I mean, I got the Bible. I got Homer. I got Josephus. You're giving him advice on how to tell a story. The arrogance, the stupidity. Really, honestly, Hollywood, let me just give you this advice for free. It's a clause in the contract. You have a moral turpitude. Well, you probably don't because none of them would survive that. You have a moral turpitude clause. You need a shut the freaking pie hole clause in every contract before you make a movie. All right, back in just a minute.
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14: 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Virginia's top prison band.

0: jobs don't make as much as men working in dangerous jobs. My friend, Uncle Jerry, his son Chad, for years before he had a motorcycle accident, he used to be one of the guys that would climb up to the top of the telephone tower. Now, I don't know about you. I'm not necessarily unnaturally scared of heights, but I don't want to crawl up there. And one of the things, I asked him about this, and he said, well, one of the things it's hard to get used to is those towers have to sway, right? What's the country song, Jim? Like a tree out in the backyard that bends but doesn't break. You remember that song? Well, it's like that. He says those towers, they have a little give to them. That give is what keeps them from breaking over. And so when you're up there at the top changing out the bulbs and changing out the fuses, that thing is swaying with you a little. Well, he got paid a lot of money. I don't remember what it was, but per hour, it was an insane amount of money. Now, you're not working 8 hours a day, so you're not doing that. But one day of work for him was more than a week for most people because it was highly, highly dangerous. There aren't people lining up to do that. This whole silly idea that somehow, some way, women are getting the short end of the stick. If you want to know how women got the short end of the stick, I'll tell you. Women have to bleed every month. That's unpleasant. No, nobody's happy about that. No man. That's why I don't understand men that want to be women. And they create these, I don't want to gross you out because you might be eating, but these men, they create these moments so that they have something so awful as a period. No woman thinks that's a good thing. That's their lot in life. That's what God assigned them. But nobody's signing up for that. My goodness alive. And then women have to childbirth is their burden. My goodness, I can't imagine. I don't know that there's anything that's so awful in life. And they do it. Somehow, some way, they do it. But this idea that women need an equal right, you have equal rights. You sound silly saying stuff like that. You sound absurd. Stop. You're embarrassing other women. Women have it great in this country. You want to know where women don't have it great? Do you notice the Muslim countries have a men's soccer team but not a women's soccer team? You want to make life better for women? Go to the Middle East. Go to Pakistan. That'd be a good place to start. But you wouldn't dare do that there. Or if you did, you'd cover your head. Because even Hillary Clinton, little miss, I'm the defender of all women, she covered her head like they told her to when she went to the Middle East, didn't she?
1: Ladies and gentlemen, Elvis has left the building. Thank you and good night.
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22: From ABC News, I'm Dave Packer. CENTCOM says they've completed an additional round of strikes against strategic targets in Iran. President Trump.
23: We just hit them very hard. And I say we hit them 20 to 1. Every time they hit us, we're going to hit them 20.
22: The president's saying that recent Iranian attacks on ships in the Strait of Hormuz signaled the end of the ceasefire. Graham Platner announcing he's suspending his campaign and will withdraw from the ballot in Maine Senate race, one of the most closely watched in the country as Democrats seek to take back control of Congress.
24: Platner had gone underground since a former girlfriend accused him of sexual assault, which he denies.
25: This is incredibly difficult because... I know that some will think it's an admission of guilt, and it most certainly is not.
24: Now the Maine State Democratic Party accusing Platner of essentially holding them hostage by demanding a say in who takes his place on the ballot.
22: ABC's Jay O'Brien, a father killed by ICE agents in Houston, Texas. ICE saying Lorenzo Salgado Araujo was in the U.S. illegally and tried to ram an officer's vehicle, his family disputing that account. ABC's John Quinones is in Texas.
26: Araujo's family says he was on his way to the construction job that helped him put three sons, all U.S. citizens, through college.
27: He did not deserve to die. He did not deserve to be reduced to a headline of Mexican man shot and killed by ICE. He deserved to live a quiet life as Lorenzo Salgado Araujo, a husband, a father, and a job creator for dozens of men who also wanted the American dream.
22: The preliminary hearing continues Thursday in Utah for the man accused of killing conservative activist Charlie Kirk. Prosecutors Wednesday unveiled surveillance video, which they say shows Tyler Robinson limping at Utah Valley University before the shooting. They claim the limp was caused by the rifle hidden inside of his pants. Robinson has not entered a plea. The hearing will determine whether the case moves to trial. 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
28: A microscopic stomach parasite is spreading through Louisville, with Norton Healthcare confirming at least 10 local cases. Medical experts say cyclospora causes explosive watery diarrhea that can debilitate patients for weeks. The pathogen is typically linked to contaminated raw produce. Health officials strongly advise thoroughly washing all fruits and vegetables to lower your infection risk. Meanwhile, the Louisville Zoo is hosting a massive July birthday bash this Saturday to celebrate several of its resident animals. Families can watch scheduled keeper talks and see animals receive special enrichment treats designed specifically for their species. The guests of honor include a 42-year-old Sumatran orangutan, a pair of striped skunks, and a one-year-old Eastern screech owl named Baked Beans. I'm Travis Laird.
3: 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Trump on the Iran ceasefire.
0: As far as I'm concerned, it's over.
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4: Flood watch continues in effect for the entire region through the weekend. Rounds of showers and thunderstorms targeting the area. Those storms are going to put down a ton of rain in a short amount of time, leading to flash flooding that will become likely from time to time. Certainly not raining all the time, but when it does, it'll put it down. Threat is also there for a few strong or severe thunderstorms. First Alert Weather Day continues. From the WKYT First Alert Weather Center, I'm meteorologist Chris Bailey.
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9: From ABC News, I'm Dave Packer. CENTCOM says they've completed an additional round of strikes against strategic targets in Iran. President Trump.
10: We just hit them very hard. And I say we hit them 20 to 1. Every time they hit us, we're going to hit them 20.
9: The president's saying that recent Iranian attacks on ships in the Strait of Hormuz signaled the end of the ceasefire. Graham Platner announcing he's suspending his campaign and will withdraw from the ballot in Maine Senate race, one of the most closely watched in the country as Democrats seek to take back control of Congress.
11: Platner had gone underground since a former girlfriend accused him of sexual assault, which he denies.
12: This is incredibly difficult because I know that some will think it's an admission of guilt, and it most certainly is not.
11: Now the Maine State Democratic Party accusing Platner of essentially holding them hostage by demanding a say in who takes his place on the ballot.
9: ABC's Jay O'Brien, a father killed by ICE agents in Houston, Texas. ICE saying Lorenzo Salgado Araujo was in the U.S. illegally and tried to ram an officer's vehicle, his family disputing that account. ABC's John Quinones is in Texas.
13: Araujo's family says he was on his way to the construction job that helped him put three sons, all U.S. citizens, through college.
14: He did not deserve to die. He did not deserve to be reduced to a headline of Mexican man shot and killed by ICE. He deserved to live a quiet life as Lorenzo Salgado Araujo, a husband, a father, and a job creator for dozens of men who also wanted the American dream.
9: The preliminary hearing continues Thursday in Utah for the man accused of killing conservative activist Charlie Kirk. Prosecutors Wednesday unveiled surveillance video, which they say shows Tyler Robinson limping at Utah Valley University before the shooting. They claim the limp was caused by the rifle hidden inside of his pants. Robinson has not entered a plea. The hearing will determine whether the case moves to trial. 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
16: Kentucky Governor Andy Beshear is demanding answers into the condition of hospitalized U.S. Senator Mitch McConnell. He sent a letter to McConnell's office requesting an honest health and well-being update. This letter is sent as some Republicans claim they've talked to McConnell over the phone and the rumors spreading quickly online. Bashir ended with a wish for a safe and speedy recovery for McConnell. Meantime, the emergency suspension order against popular bar Atomic has been lifted Wednesday. Louisville Metro ABC announcing new measures the Highlands Bar must follow to reopen. Atomic must close earlier, add enhanced security measures, and allow real-time access to cameras for LMPD. Atomic now closes at 3:30 and is also ordered to employ 3 off-duty officers.
15: 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Trump on the Iran ceasefire.
10: As far as I'm concerned, it's over.
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15: A new trade war?
10: Cut off all trade with Spain.
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22: Flood watch continues in effect for the entire region through the weekend. Rounds of showers and thunderstorms targeting the area. Those storms are going to put down a ton of rain in a short amount of time, leading to flash flooding that will become likely from time to time. Certainly not raining all the time, but when it does, it'll put it down. Threat is also there for a few strong or severe thunderstorms. First Alert Weather Day continues. From the WKYT First Alert Weather Center, I'm meteorologist Chris Bailey.
15: Have you heard the news? 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
22: Lisa Skye-Hain loved working with people.
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7: From ABC News, I'm Dave Packer. Maine Democratic Senate candidate Graham Plattner, who denies allegations of sexual assault, now says he's getting out of the running ahead of Monday's deadline to take his name off of the ballot.
8: In an 11-minute online video announcing he's suspending his campaign, the embattled candidate again denies the allegations against him.
9: The things that have been claimed did not happen.
8: But Graham Plattner says the Democratic Party establishment has already moved past him.
9: The bigger donor networks, they have all committed to spending no money in this race if I'm in it.
8: Now, Plattner insists as the party moves forward, his movement should lead the way. Maine's Democratic Party intends to hold a convention to choose a new nominee to take on Republican incumbent Susan Collins. Stephen Portnoy, ABC News, Washington.
7: President Trump says a memorandum of understanding between Iran and the U.S. is over. This is the U.S. launched a second day of heavy strikes on Iran after ships were targeted in the Strait of Hormuz.
10: We attacked Cargo Island last night. We knocked out a piece. I said, don't touch the oil because maybe we'll take over Cargo Island. You know, we may take over Cargo Island. It's not a thing they can do about it.
7: The president returning to the U.S. after 2 days of meetings at the NATO summit in Turkey, speaking aboard the new Air Force One plane gifted from Qatar. President Trump insisted there's no security issue with the jet, that despite the fact that he flew the old Air Force One from Turkey to the U.K.
11: Were you aware of any credible threat by Iran against Air Force One?
10: I'm number one on their list before you. But if I go, you go.
7: And we're now hearing from sources that the Secret Service urged the plane swap out of an abundance of caution amid the escalation with Iran.
12: ISIS never welcome here!
7: A protest march and rally in Houston Wednesday night over the ICE shooting death of an undocumented man Tuesday. They accused Lorenzo Saldago Araujo of attempting to evade arrest and ramming his car into an ICE vehicle. Araujo was shot and died on his way to the hospital. 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
0: 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Here's the latest information update from the News Radio 630 WLAP Audubel Hearing News Center.
13: A microscopic stomach parasite is spreading through Louisville, with Norton Healthcare confirming at least 10 local cases. Medical experts say cyclospora causes explosive watery diarrhea that can debilitate patients for weeks. The pathogen is typically linked to contaminated raw produce. Health officials strongly advise thoroughly washing all fruits and vegetables to lower your infection risk. Meanwhile, the Louisville Zoo is hosting a massive July birthday bash this Saturday to celebrate several of its resident animals. Families can watch scheduled keeper talks and see animals receive special enrichment treats designed specifically for their species. The guests of honor include a 42-year-old Sumatran orangutan, a pair of striped skunks, and a one-year-old eastern screech owl named Baked Beans. I'm Travis Laird.
0: 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Have you heard the news? Trump on the Iran ceasefire.
10: As far as I'm concerned, it's over.
0: If the war starts again,
10: it's going to be over very quickly.
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17: Flood watch continues in effect for the entire region through the weekend. Rounds of showers and thunderstorms targeting the area. Those storms are going to put down a ton of rain in a short amount of time, leading to flash flooding that will become likely from time to time. Certainly not raining all the time, but when it does, it'll put it down. Threat is also there for a few strong or severe thunderstorms. First Alert Weather Day continues. From the WKYT First Alert Weather Center, I'm meteorologist Chris Bailey.
0: Have you heard the news? Trump on the Iran ceasefire.
10: As far as I'm concerned, it's over.
0: If the war starts again,
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0: A new trade war?
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0: A message from Maine Democrats.
14: Graham Potner must drop out.
18: Meta has a new AI image generator, and it's angering some users. Muse Image can use photos from accounts that are set to public. Owners of those photos will automatically be tagged, and critics tell The Verge it's another example of Meta's shaky relationship with privacy. Google is investing in a German company that's trying to create Europe's first commercial fusion power plant. The tech giant is investing $468 million in Proxima Fusion. Currently, nuclear power plants use fission, but fusion has the potential to release giant amounts of energy. And Stellantis is offering the Fiat Topolino electric vehicle in the U.S. with orders starting at $14,000. Tammy Trujillo has the details.
19: The tiny vehicle looks like a car and works more like a golf cart, capable of top speeds of 19 miles per hour. A conversion kit can crank that up to 25 miles an hour to make it street legal on roads with a 35 mile per hour speed limit. There's also a convertible version that comes with a rope instead of a door.
18: And that's your tech report. I'm Matt Mattinson.
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7: We're talking about peacocks.
8: A peacock is specifically the male. The peahen is the female. They are not native to the United States, although they thrive in coastal, warmish areas.
7: So when you see that thing fully displayed, when that peacock wants to have a little good time with a peahen, that thing may go 5 to 7 feet in every direction.
8: 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Again, the peacocks will use it to try to ward off or intimidate trespassers in their territory, but for the most part, the whole thing is to impress the peahens.
7: And they will shake those feathers, and the shaking isn't just like, hey, look how pretty. Mm-hmm. Science has discovered semi-recently those vibrations are in lockstep with the peafowl's head feathers that they used to think were just for show, but mm-hmm. now they realize they vibrate at the same intensity and that they can actually, you know, sort of feel when those tail feathers are vibrating in their direction through their head feathers.
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15: From ABC News, I'm Dave Packer. CENTCOM says they've completed an additional round of strikes against strategic targets in Iran. President Trump.
16: We just hit them very hard. And I say we hit them 20 to 1. Every time they hit us, we're going to hit them 20.
15: The president's saying that recent Iranian attacks on ships in the Strait of Hormuz signaled the end of the ceasefire. Graham Platner announcing he's suspending his campaign and will withdraw from the ballot in Maine Senate race, one of the most closely watched in the country as Democrats seek to take back control of Congress.
17: Platner had gone underground since a former girlfriend accused him of sexual assault, which he denies.
18: This is incredibly difficult because I know that some will think it's an admission of guilt, and it most certainly is not.
17: Now the Maine State Democratic Party accusing Platner of essentially holding them hostage by demanding a say in who takes his place on the ballot.
15: ABC's Jay O'Brien, a father killed by ICE agents in Houston, Texas. ICE saying Lorenzo Salgado Araujo was in the U.S. illegally and tried to ram an officer's vehicle. His family disputing that account. ABC's John Quinones is in Texas.
19: Araujo's family says he was on his way to the construction job that helped him put three sons, all U.S. citizens, through college.
20: He did not deserve to die. He did not deserve to be reduced to a headline of Mexican man shot and killed by ICE. He deserved to live a quiet life as Lorenzo Salgado Araujo, a husband, a father, and a job creator for dozens of men who also wanted the American dream.
15: The preliminary hearing continues Thursday in Utah for the man accused of killing conservative activist Charlie Kirk. Prosecutors Wednesday unveiled surveillance video, which they say shows Tyler Robinson limping at Utah Valley University before the shooting. They claim the limp was caused by the rifle hidden inside of his pants. Robinson has not entered a plea. The hearing will determine whether the case moves to trial. 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
0: A project looking to address a water crisis in Liberty is underway. City officials say crews are working to lay pipe to bring water from the Green River into Lake Liberty. These plans were approved late last month after emergency water restrictions were placed, with the lake dropping down to dangerous levels of drought. The city claims the output is down to 800,000 gallons a week thanks to conservation efforts. And it's 5 years in prison and restitution for Sheila Clemens. She's convicted of the fire that severely damaged the old Anvil Institute in Jackson County. She pled guilty to an arson charge back in March and admitted to starting the fire with a piece of paper and pushing it into a broken basement window. The walls of the building collapsed. It was later determined Clemens was the estranged wife of the groundskeeper. I'm Lee Mowen.
1: 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Trump on the Iran ceasefire.
21: As far as I'm concerned, it's over.
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23: Flood watch continues in effect for the entire region through the weekend. Rounds of showers and thunderstorms targeting the area. Those storms are going to put down a ton of rain in a short amount of time, leading to flash flooding that will become likely from time to time. Certainly not raining all the time, but when it does, it'll put it down. Threat is also there for a few strong or severe thunderstorms. First Alert Weather Day continues. From the WKYT First Alert Weather Center, I'm meteorologist Chris Bailey.
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1: If the war starts again,
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24: 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Who were they? What made them so notorious? How did the internet, or sometimes the algorithm, choose them? And what does a person do when they're suddenly confronted with more attention than the human psyche can handle? Take The Dress, a story that went uber viral in early 2015 in spite of being, well, kind of a boring optical illusion. A mother of the bride in Scotland took a picture of a dress she was thinking about wearing to her daughter's wedding. But she saw the dress as blue with black lace, and her daughter saw it as white with gold lace. One BuzzFeed post later, every single person on the internet was talking about the dress. But to me, the dress is a story about the last couple of months when the internet was still sort of fun. It was shortly before the stories that spread across the internet stopped being driven by exploited millennials with useless arts degrees and started being decided by algorithms hell-bent on growing internet usership at all costs. And on a long enough timeline, the story of the dress is one entangled with abuse and media exploitation. Internet history is a tricky thing to be invested in. It feels like every time a bad with business billionaire buys up another platform, history starts being erased. With the team at Cool Zone Media, we're taking these characters' 16th minute of fame to see what their moment meant to them and what it says about us.
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2: Area. Those storms are going to put down a ton of rain in a short amount of time, leading to flash flooding that will become likely from time to time. Certainly not raining all the time, but when it does, it'll put it down. Threat is also there for a few strong or severe thunderstorms. First Alert Weather Day continues. From the WKYT First Alert Weather Center, I'm meteorologist Chris Bailey.
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13: ABC News, I'm Dave Packer. Maine Democratic Senate candidate Graham Plattner, who denies allegations of sexual assault, now says he's getting out of the running ahead of Monday's deadline to take his name off the ballot. It's one of the most closely watched races in the country as Democrats seek to take back control of Congress. President Trump says a memorandum of understanding between Iran and the U.S. is over. This is the U.S. concluded a second day of heavy strikes in Iran after ships were targeted in the Strait of Hormuz.
14: They're not doing a service to the people. And I think more than anything else is I got to know them. And I'm not sure I want to make a deal with them. We can play games, but I'm not sure I want to make a deal. Let's just finish the job.
15: ISIS never welcome here!
13: A protest march and rally in Houston Wednesday night over the ICE shooting death of an undocumented man on Tuesday. The accused, ICE does, Lorenzo Saldago Araujo, of attempting to evade arrest and ramming his car into an ICE vehicle. Araujo was shot and died on his way to the hospital. This is ABC News.

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0: Party. She has called for the police to be completely abolished. 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Not even criminal illegal aliens convicted of rape and murder. I mean, should we move these people convicted of rape and murder that she doesn't want deported into her neighborhood or next door to her? Or maybe she wants to adopt them, and maybe she wants to put them up and rent free?
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0: Listen, America is now celebrating its 250th anniversary, that milestone, time to reflect on our enduring relationship, U.S., Israel, greatest ally, standing for liberty and freedom. 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
3: So far, about 20 minutes from Richmond to Lexington, the same from Georgetown and the interstate. Looks good. Officer Don with Skywatch Traffic.
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9: Graham Plattner has dropped out of the race, but he's not done talking, Lisa Kartner reports.
10: The Democrat announced his decision following a recent sexual assault allegation. In a video statement, Plattner railed against the political establishment and maintained his innocence. He claimed those in power are using the allegations to take away his ability to run for Senate by withholding funding. The main Democratic Party has announced in a statement posted to X that they have voted to hold a nominating convention to choose a new nominee. I'm Lisa Carton.
9: President ordered bombing of 90 specific targets in Iran, many of them bridges and radar systems. And then this.
11: Once upon a time, there was light in my life.
9: Bonnie Tyler has died at the age of 75. Back in May, she was rushed to the hospital for an emergency intestinal surgery in Portugal. They induced coma afterwards, and it appears she has never recovered. Bonnie Tyler was 75 years old. And that's the top three things you need to know waking up. David Bonson, our money whiz and economist, joins us next. How could Medicare for All work when it didn't even work in our smallest state? That, along with your sounds of the day and cancer rising cases. When your morning show continues, straight ahead. Stay with us. What's happening in Iran right now isn't just another headline. It's a direct hit to your wallet. Why? Because when conflict breaks out in the Middle East, oil moves first and everything follows. Gas prices rise, shipping costs spike, and suddenly your dollar doesn't go as far. We've seen this before. And now banks are forecasting even higher gold and silver prices. Are you positioned for what comes next? If you're considering gold or silver, who you work with really matters. And that's why I trust Lear Capital. They've been helping Americans protect

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4: The Minnesota Lynx bested the Connecticut Sun 86-80 Wednesday night to give Lynx coach Cheryl Reeve the WNBA record for career regular season wins with 380. Kayla McBride scored 23 points to lead Minnesota, who were again without rookie star Olivia Miles. Miles is still out nursing a calf strain. 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
9: Hey, this is Jamie Loftus, and this is my new weekly show, 16th Minute of Fame, the podcast where every episode I take a closer look at an internet character of the day. Who were they? What made them so notorious? How did the internet, or sometimes the algorithm, choose them? And what does a person do when they're suddenly confronted with more attention than the human psyche can handle? Take The Dress, a story that went uber viral in early 2015 in spite of being, well, kind of a boring optical illusion. A mother of the bride in Scotland took a picture of a dress she was thinking about wearing to her daughter's wedding. But she saw the dress as blue with black lace, and her daughter saw it as white with gold lace. One BuzzFeed post later, every single person on the internet was talking about the dress. But to me, the dress is a story about the last couple of months when the internet was still sort of fun. It was shortly before the stories that spread across the internet stopped being driven by exploited millennials with useless arts degrees and started being decided by algorithms hell-bent on growing internet usership at all costs. And on a long enough timeline, the story of the dress is one entangled with abuse and media exploitation. Internet history is a tricky thing to be invested in. It feels like every time a bad with business billionaire buys up another platform, history starts being erased. With the team at Cool Zone Media, we're taking these characters' 16th minute of fame to see what their moment meant to them and what it says about us.
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0: Welcome back in, Clay and Buck, rolling through the Thursday edition of the program. Thanks to Ann Coulter, who was just on with us, breaking down a lot. I'm going to play some of the evidence of this Tyler Robinson murder of Charlie Kirk, assassination of Charlie Kirk. Third day here of hearings going on right now in Utah, and his trans gay lover, whatever it is testifying. They're playing, not testifying, but they're playing his comments that he's made and during the course of the investigation. I guess it's technically testimony in some way, but he's not actually being questioned about it right now. It's just his statement. So we will see exactly from that. But I loved this talkback. Lori from East Hanover, New Jersey, listening on WOR in the New York City area. Listen to this success story.
1: You are so right about saving. I never made more than about $55,000 a year my whole life. I'm retired now in my mid-70s, and I put a little away every year. I now live in a $1 million condo that I paid cash for, and I have another $2 million in investments. And what people need to realize is once you start socking it away, the money starts working for you.
0: Compound interest, Buck. How great is that story? Compound interest, compound interest, compound interest. Neither of my parents ever made over $50,000 a year either. And they made smart decisions financially and just basic financial literacy. I love that story from Lori. People want to focus on, hey, what's your salary? What you save is so much more important oftentimes than what you make, because you can make $1 million a year and spend $1.3 million, and you're in a lot more trouble than somebody who makes $60,000 a year and spends $40,000, right? It's just, it is crazy to me that we don't talk about this more often.
2: Agree.
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8: 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Tammy Trujillo has details.
9: The company made the announcement Monday, adding that those specific songs will not be eligible for royalties. title will also ban AI-generated music associated with fraudulent activity, a category that includes songs impersonating established artists in efforts to deceive listeners. The policy goes into effect July 15th.
8: Google is reportedly throttling Meta's use of Gemini AI. The Financial Times says the reduced access to Gemini is slowing down some Meta AI projects. As a result, Meta is reportedly telling its workers to ration their use of AI tokens. And Austria wants Anthropic to shake off its American restrictions and move to the EU. Austrian officials want European nations to have better access to bigger innovations, and they want to stop Washington from blocking access to advanced AI models like Mythos. Tech Report, I'm Mark Mayfield.
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11: Lisa Skye Hain loved working with people.
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12: Day one, literally 8 a.m., I have an email that says, "Good morning, let's create the largest networking community on the planet."
11: Lisa's new boss was a 6'5" entrepreneur from Israel named Adam Newman, and he had a brand new startup called WeWork.
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22: 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And Amanda Knox joins Bobby Cass to talk about surviving prison and life nearly 20 years after being wrongfully accused.
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18: From ABC News, I'm Michelle Franzen. The U.S. confirming it's carrying out new strikes in Iran. It's been carrying out military strikes after Iran fired at vessels in the Strait of Hormuz. Iran also targeting U.S. military installations in the region, prompting the U.S. Embassy in Jordan to issue warnings. Here's ABC's Britt Clinton.
15: multiple sources.
16: For Jordanians, though, it's a reminder that hosting U.S. forces, it brings both protection but also exposure. And for U.S. officials, it's about getting ahead of this risk, you know, tightening security now rather than waiting for something to happen.
18: There are security questions about the new Air Force One plane. President Trump telling reporters that he was flying back from NATO.

0: on the old plane so U.S. troops in the U.K. could see the new one.
1: Multiple sources say the Secret Service urged the president not to fly on the new plane out of Turkey due to differences in the security capabilities from the older version of Air Force One. More than a dozen Senate Democrats sent a letter earlier this week to the Secretary of the Air Force and the government contractor that converted the Qatari jet, pointing to reports that taxpayers might have spent $1 billion to outfit it for the president's use. The senators voiced the concern that certain upgrades might have been skipped to rush the plane into service.
0: ABC's Stephen Portnoy. In Utah, a pre-trial hearing continuing this week for Tyler Robinson, charged in the murder of conservative influencer Charlie Kirk. Prosecutors played a portion of an interview with Robinson's roommate and reported romantic partner Lance Twiggs. ABC's Alex Stone has more.
2: Still, there was so much in it, and all of those text messages going back and forth. I mean, saying where Lance Twiggs said to him, "You're the one who did it, right?" And Tyler Robinson saying, "I am, I'm sorry." And text messages going on talking about the rifle and that they were worried about if the rifle was going to be found by police, and saying that he had decided to do it only a couple of days beforehand.
0: Twiggs told interviewers the two never discussed politics or Kirk at length. 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
4: An illness caused by a parasite is spreading across Kentucky and making people sick. Doctors say cyclopariasis is tied to contaminated food and can cause days of severe stomach illness beyond diarrhea. Norton Healthcare infectious disease expert Dr. Chris Bryant.
5: Other symptoms might include abdominal cramping, nausea, vomiting, bloating, poor appetite. Some people have fatigue and low-grade fever.
4: Health officials say cases are rising fast in Louisville and across the state, and the problem is growing nationwide with large outbreaks reported in states like Michigan, Illinois, and New York. And President Trump says he has no update on Senator Mitch McConnell's health. That comes after Governor Andy Beshear asked for answers, and some lawmakers say they have spoken with McConnell. I'm Scott Hooper.
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13: For your First Alert forecast, we've got more chances of that scattered stormy action showing up today. But in the overnight, we've got a severe threat. Keep the umbrella close. Temperatures once again settle in the 80s. You get those afternoon, midday pop-up shower chances. headed into the overnight hours. The system's pushing in from west to east, and it packs a punch, adding in a damaging wind risk, low-end hail risk, along with our flooding threat. So stay weather aware. For WKYT, I'm First Alert meteorologist Alexa Minton.
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3: Inside, I expect Brahim Diaz to go centrally and float and find pockets. This Moroccan team's strength has been their ability to be dynamic. And the other one in the midfield, Bouati, the 18-year-old, getting his start because the second youngest player ever to start a quarterfinal. Pele, the other in 1958.
4: Didier Deschamps, as he told Jenny Taft the other day, has lived half of his life with the French national team between player and coach. Almost 300 games in total. Today could be his last. If they lose, Mohamed Wahbi was in the fall winning the under-20 World Cup with Morocco, including a semifinal win over France in that tournament. This is just his 11th game at the senior national team level as head coach. This World Cup began only 4 weeks ago in Mexico City. We've played 96 games since. 40 teams have come and gone. Only the 8 remain. And both these teams are hoping to be in 10 days' time down the road in New Jersey playing in the final. Will it be the French once again? Can Morocco continue to make history as they did 4 years ago and as they have continued to do at this tournament? It is hot. There is no respite from the sun down on that field in Foxborough. There's really no respite for most of the fans as well, the 64,000 of them here at what is officially known as Boston Stadium. And we've got four games over the next 3 days for you in this quarterfinal round of the FIFA World Cup. And quarterfinal number one is underway. It is France changing to what is technically a very light green. It is the Atlas Lions of Morocco wearing red. And it was the French in the searing heat of Philadelphia on the 4th of July that showed a different side of themselves. They had won comfortably and they'd won beautifully up until that point. They showed they could win ugly as well. The 1-0 victory over Paraguay to get them to a fourth consecutive quarterfinal against a very familiar opponent, Morocco. Not just familiar because they were the opponent of the semifinal last World Cup, but because the number of French-born players on the field and on the bench for this Moroccan team. And Morocco have made history by reaching a second consecutive quarterfinal. No African nation has ever done that, but that's the question. As we've been setting up for the last 2 hours, can they go one further? Can they beat France for the first time ever? And can they get to the semifinal for a second consecutive time? How do we expect this game to look here today?
3: Well, the first decision was going to be tactically, what did it look like for Morocco? It actually looks like El Kanous is playing as the striker. Taubi has gone out to the left. Brahim Diaz stays on this right side. So clearly Morocco liked the combination between Diaz and Hakimi on the right. The two of them work really well because he tucks inside. But the French team, look, they're going to get more pressure than they've seen throughout this tournament so far. Morocco like to high press. They like to play with the ball. I expect this game to have swings of momentum both ways. But for Morocco, it's going to be able, can they match this French team for 90 minutes? Can they stay in tune? Can they not make mistakes? Can they keep the ball when they need to? Because I think the tempo of the game will be important in a match like this in this type of weather.
4: Brahim Diaz, nice little move inside of Lucadini that he nutmegs his way through Rabiot as well. Those moments are going to be so significant for Morocco to get the ball. What can they do with it?

Tommy couldn't keep it on that one, though.

0: Welcome back to iHeartRadio's coverage of the 2026 FIFA World Cup. France cruised to a 2-0 win over Morocco in the quarterfinals to move on to the semifinals for their third straight World Cup. They're looking for a third straight final appearance at the World Cup. It seems almost inevitable at this point, but they have quite a test ahead of them, possibly Belgium, possibly Spain. I think if you were to draw the chalk, so to speak, you would expect a Spain versus France. And that's kind of a matchup I have been eyeing ever since this bracket came out, to be completely honest, because I mentioned this on our World Soccer Championships podcast. It's almost like an unstoppable force versus an immovable object, if that were to be the matchup. I don't want to get too ahead of ourselves, but we can speculate at this point. Spain, the way they play, they keep so much possession. They dominate every game in the possession style. Like, they don't allow other teams to have the ball, let alone get opportunities to score. But France, they're going to kind of push back on that with how loaded their attack is. I just can't wait for the chess match between these two teams. And of course, they did face in the semifinals as well of the Euros in 2024. So your thoughts on a possible Spain-France semifinal matchup?
1: In the break, I just did some quick math looking at their past game, Spain, that is in possession. Yep. They average about 65% possession. The interesting thing is Morocco had more possession than France today, which you wouldn't expect in a game like this. It was all relatively one-way traffic in terms of chances on goal and threats on goal. I think France are okay, it seems, without having the ball. I think they know they have so much firepower in transition. Their midfield players, Kone played well today, so did Rabiot. And then when they win the ball, it takes one quick pass into that final third to find one of the attacking four players, and off they go with so much speed. I mean, you look at Elise and Doué, they just glide past players, never mind what Mbappe and Dembele does. And Cherki didn't even go off the bench today, the big Man City number 10. So they've got so much firepower in all sorts of different positions. The question is, and we talked about this in pregame, is will France have the patience when things don't quite go well? They can implode. They've shown it. So they're an emotional group.
0: Yes.
1: And the question is if they go behind, will they be able to counter that? Will they get frustrated with the possession count that Spain will have? They do have a threat now to Spain, of course. Obviously, they have Yamal, who's a threat as well. I think he'll be a real thorn in the side of Digne. I think you could really expose that left-hand side against France. And then, of course, Yazabel is a player that's scoring goals, which the question is, who's going to score the goal? Who's their number nine? And then he has come up trumps for them. So the only thing I would say about France is it seems inevitable, is the word I used in the last section. It's inevitable they most likely will get to the final, and they have gears still to go.
0: Yeah.
1: And why they haven't been challenged necessarily, they have responded to different types of games and opponents in an effective way. And there's a whole adage of survive in advance.
0: Right.
1: Doesn't matter how you win at this point. You just win. And they're doing the business they need to. And if they can conserve energy and stress and anxiety, which they are doing right now, they've got that in the locker, and they've got so many big-time players that can pull them out.
0: Yeah, I just wonder, I think, if you were to pick a team that can challenge this France team, of anyone at this World Cup, I believe it would be a Spain. Because of how they play. When Spain have possession, they're very structured, as you were mentioning earlier. They're not like throwing numbers forward just to kind of get chances. They can create them just because of their intricate combinations that they have. And when if they were to lose the ball, which is rare as we've seen, they aren't caught out as much, right? Obviously, they have to get through Belgium first, which I think will be a completely different matchup.
1: Yes.
0: But we've seen this Spain team, very similar group. They play, like I said, against France in the Euros in the semifinal as well, and they dominated that game. France couldn't really get out from underneath their legs. I just feel like it's a different level, and I thought Morocco would be a different level for France than they've seen. They kind of cruised by that, so the next step will be against a European powerhouse like Spain.
1: Spain will provide one challenge in terms of possession and just kind of consistency of threat. If Argentina and England would say win their games, they bring very different types of threats as well. Argentina have shown it, obviously, in the World Cup final in 22. They've already shown it in the last two games, coming from behind.
0: Resilience.
1: Just resilience and power and passion for their fans, their game. Seeing Messi crying is just something that we'll never forget seeing, right? Just shows how much it means to him. He was on the brink of going out like Ronaldo, and then he comes back and gets it. And, of course, England, yes, they're vulnerable in the back, which makes me concerned, but Pickford had the game of his life against Mexico, brimming with confidence, and they have world-class players in the attacking third. I mean, Bellingham and Kane alone could cause so many problems for that back line of France. So it'll be fascinating. Those games will be won in the middle of the park. We talked about it today. France did win that area of the field and dominated. It'll say will happen against Spain and whoever they play next.
0: Quick wrap-up on Morocco, as you know, once again, they proved that they're not just a story for this World Cup, but they're going to be here for years to come.
1: Yep, young players. Their coach just won the Under-20 World Cup, so he got drafted up. It's a great kind of way they've structured it with development of youth players at the very youngest age, being able to gather them from around the world who have heritage with Moroccan descent. They bring them in, and then they obviously develop them, and they put them in environments of competition, such as the Youth World Cups, and they've had success, and they're bringing the coaches who have had that experience and that structure to the forefront. They'll come again. They're young, and they will be successful. 2022 was not just a fluke. If they've proved it this time, they've come through some different challenges. Today was just a little bit too much for them, especially losing their talisman. There wasn't a threat. You could see they just couldn't get out. They didn't have a plan B. Maybe they didn't have a plan A today necessary to counter what France was going to bring them. So yes, they will come again. There'll be another threat. And you know, it's fun to see these young players continue to develop all around the world.
0: Yeah, I did expect a little bit more from them today, but still it's no slight for them at this point in time, getting to a quarterfinal after getting to a semifinal in 2022 as well. So France move on 2-0 after winning in the quarterfinal in Boston. Our next broadcast comes your way tomorrow when Spain face Belgium, 11:30 a.m. pregame, 12 o'clock kickoff. That's Pacific time, of course. Of course, that would be 2:30 p.m. Eastern time pregame show on the iHeartRadio app or anywhere you are listening to us right now. Jackson and Danny will have you in that fantastic matchup as well. That will do it for here. A huge thank you to Michael Schacker, our producer and technical director for today, for keeping us on the rails in our Seattle studios. For Danny Jackson, I'm Anderson Hurst saying goodbye and thanks for listening. The final score today in Boston, France 2, Morocco 0, and they move on to the semifinals. 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
12: The different color noises, white noise, brown noise, pink noise. Brown noise is deeper, has lower frequencies, it's got more bass, minimalizes that higher frequency. Mm-hmm. And I didn't really know this, but apparently you can liken some of these to sounds in nature. And apparently brown noise is more akin to like a river rapid or a heavy rainfall or thunder.
13: Because there's also white noise and pink noise, you think brown noise is just named after the color brown. Wrong. There was a scientist named Robert Brown from Scotland.
12: White noise is used, aside from just sleeping, a lot of times with like noise-canceling headphones and stuff, mm-hmm. masking other sounds.
13: Pink noise is a little different. It's kind of like the compromise between white noise and brown noise.
12: As far as which one is best for sleep, there have been some very middling studies over the years. But at Oxford in 2017, they said that they fell asleep 40% faster listening to white noise, but their overall sleep was about the same.
13: Okay.
12: There was a study in 2017 from Northwestern of 13 older adults, and they said pink noise provided deeper sleep overall and improved ability to recall words.
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5: Welcome to the Big Blue Insider. Dick Gabriel with you here in the garage on a Wednesday evening. Tonight, baseball, football, basketball, a little bit of soccer chatter as well. Our West End Bureau Chief Gary Moore will join us in hour number two, as he always does each and every Wednesday. So does Jeff McCorrell of the UK Sports Network. Special guest coming up at the bottom of this hour, Kenny Brooks will join us. He is the head coach, of course, of the UK women's basketball team. And they had a midsummer news conference yesterday, so we heard a little bit from the coach. But I've got some follow-up questions. There's some other questions I wanted to talk to him about. But it's always fun talking basketball with Brooks going into his third year, and he has gotten a lot done at Kentucky in terms of raising the basketball fortunes back to where they were when Matthew Mitchell was here. And now, can they get back to where they were in the early 80s when Kentucky won the Southeastern Conference Championship? Under Kyra Elzey, the Wildcats did win an SEC tournament title, but things didn't go so well for Coach Elzey after that. So now Kenny Brooks comes in and has put a real charge into this program, and this figures to be his best team. Georgia Amore gone, Tony Morgan gone, so he's going to have a new face at the point guard spot for the third consecutive year, but he has recruited so well through the portal and through conventional means that I think he's going to have a really talented team that's going to be fun to watch and will compete well in the SEC. So that comes up at the bottom of the hour. I mentioned Jeff McCorrell, and we will talk UK football with Jeff as well as baseball and basketball. But I wanted to bring up the fact, you might have seen this, that Kentucky has made an offer and has signed another quarterback, Callum Wither, who has been playing and playing well in Canada. He's played 3 years at Ohio U, didn't get to play at all there. And it said played briefly in Buffalo, but he's been playing the Canadian version of football. Completes 72% of his passes, more than 3,000 yards, and reportedly has signed with Maryland, according to a story by John Hale, as a transfer in March, but flipped to Kentucky after he took a visit in June. So what does that tell you? It tells you a lot of things, but remember now, especially in this day and age, if a kid says he's coming and is still making visits, he is not necessarily coming to your school. Remember, that was back in 2015, Mac Jones in the summertime, committed to Kentucky before his senior year, 100% committed. But then the following summer said, I'm committed to Kentucky, but I'm going to visit Alabama. Next thing you know, he's leading Alabama to a national championship and was a first-round draft pick. But that just kind of underscores the fact that if a kid is still taking visits, you don't necessarily have him locked up. So anyway, Kentucky building some depth at quarterback with a young man coming down from Canada. Jeff McCorrell and I will talk about college football, but I did want to share this with you. You might have heard this or have seen this. There was a gathering by EA Sports of college football players, and they were on camera talking about some of the toughest places where they've played, where they've gone on the road. And two of them mentioned Kentucky. One of them was Kewan Lacy of Ole Miss. He rushed 28 times for 138 yards and a touchdown for Ole Miss in a game that the Rebels came here and won 30-23. Kentucky had jumped out to a 10-0 lead, but then Ole Miss took a halftime lead of 17-13. Wildcats tied it up 20-20. But Ole Miss went on to take a lead. Kentucky could not overtake the Rebels, lost at 30-23. That's one of those games that in, this was in 2025, that got away from the Wildcats. But Lacey said that was tough for him in a raucous Kroger Field.
6: I say Kentucky, that was my first away SEC game. It was pretty loud, you know.
5: Kewan Lacey of Ole Miss at an EA Sports event where players were asked about the toughest road trips they made when it came to crowd noise and things like that. And another player, Colin Simmons, he's an edge rusher at Texas. He had four tackles and forced a fumble in the Longhorns' overtime win over the Wildcats. You might recall on October 18th, Texas kicked a last-second field goal, got it into overtime, and then beat the Wildcats 16-13. You think about what might have happened if Kentucky pulls that upset, and the Wildcats at that point would have been 3-3. I do wonder if that season would have gone in a different direction if the Wildcats had pulled off that victory over the Longhorns. Next week, they got blown out by Tennessee. You know, they did beat Auburn the week after that and kicked the stuffings out of Florida after that. Then Tennessee Tech, but lost the last two games, weren't even competitive against Vandy and U of L, and that was the end of the Mark Stoops era. But what might have happened, would have, could have, should have, if Kentucky had beaten Texas that night? And that's why Simmons, it was a tough one. That's why Simmons mentioned Kentucky among the tough places that he played.
6: Kentucky, Mississippi State, they were some underrated crowd noises.
5: He's not wrong about Starkville. Mississippi State has expanded its stadium. It's now bowled in. When I first went there, neither end zone was finished. But now they are. Well, one end zone has got stands. The other, and tall ones too. The other one has got the field house and the huge video board. So it's essentially bowled in that way. And crowds have been showing up a lot more at Mississippi State games. They've been a lot louder. And that's been a tough place of late for the Wildcats to play. So at least the new fans at Kroger Field have made an impact enough to where two different players at the EA Sports event, the gathering, talked about Kentucky when they were asked about tough places to play. So tip of the cap to UK fans for that. Will Stein will make his first appearance at SEC Media Days later this month. And there are obviously at this time of year all kinds of polls and surveys and lists and rankings. USA Today has the rankings of the top coaches in the Southeastern Conference. And I will spare you by telling you that Will Stein is not at the bottom of the list. I saw one where he is, understandable, because he hasn't coached a game yet as a head coach, much less in the SEC. But I found it interesting that Blake Topmeyer of USA Today did not rate him last in the conference. Now, he's got Kirby Smart number one, of course, but after him, Steve Sarkisian, even though Texas missed the playoffs last year, but did beat Oklahoma and A&M. Kalen DeBoer, under a lot of pressure at Alabama, he's got him third. Lane Kiffin, fourth. And, of course, he did great things at Ole Miss, and there was the ugly breakup. Josh Heupel of Tennessee is fifth. He's done a lot of winning at Central Florida and Tennessee, but not enough to satisfy Tennessee fans right now. Mike Elko of A&M is sixth. Eli Drinkwitz of Mizzou is seventh. John Sumrall is ranked number eight. Hasn't coached a game yet as a head coach in the SEC, but won 78% of his games in 4 years as a Group of Six coach, including Tulane going to the college football playoffs. So he's got him one level above Clark Lee of Vanderbilt and Brent Venables of Oklahoma, Alex Gullish of Auburn, who was a former Tennessee offensive coordinator, and he is in his first year in the SEC. Pete Golding of Ole Miss is 12th, Shane Beamer 13th. How about that? And then Will Stein. Will Stein, 14th, ahead of Jeff Levy of Mississippi State and Ryan Silverfield of Arkansas. So apparently, the guy who did the ranking for USA Today, Blake Topmeyer, is kind of high on Will Stein. Primarily, he said, because of the depth he's laid in at quarterback. Speaking of Shane Beamer in South Carolina, 247 Sports South Carolina page has ranked the opponents on the Gamecock schedule easiest to toughest. And Kentucky ranks third, with Towson being the easiest, Kent State the next easiest. Then they've got Kentucky, the third easiest opponent on the South Carolina schedule, primarily because past history with Kentucky, Gamecocks have, what, they've won four straight now against Kentucky, but also because the Wildcats will be coming into that game off the home game with Alabama and the road game with Texas A&M. So according to this writer, that puts South Carolina in a good spot of taking advantage of what might be a beaten up and beaten down Kentucky team, even early in the season. I mentioned John Sumrall, the guy he replaced, Billy Napier, landed on his feet. He's the head coach now at James Madison and recently reflected on the mistakes he made at Florida. And usually head coaches who get fired sidestep that question. But he came to the conclusion that he should have delegated more and sooner. He kept calling plays offensively, and he thought, in hindsight, that kind of hurt him. Then he said, I think we struggled to manage the workload that came with NIL, because remember, he replaced Dan Mullen, and the knock on Mullen was weak recruiter, or just didn't work hard enough. Well, Napier did, but things didn't work out, and he believes he should have delegated more. And if you read between the lines, he said, I would say the ability to delegate and hire exceptional people in certain areas and hand over more responsibility to those guys and empower them to do their job at a high level. That means he believes he didn't hire well. And it sounds like he's pointing a finger at other people, but really, when you're a head football coach and you say that, you're pointing the finger at yourself. You made bad hires, and bad hires have taken down a lot of different coaches. And early on, Bill Curry hurt himself with ineffective hires. Once Bill Curry got his staff in place, he had a really good staff in place, but it was too late, and he got fired. But if he had survived that year when he got fired, based on the recruits he had and the coaches he had, the recruiters, I thought Curry was setting himself up for a pretty good run at Kentucky. But he made too many mistakes early, and a lot of coaches do that. A lot of coaches make mistakes with hiring and firing. Up next, we'll talk about Kentucky men's basketball. Then at the bottom of the hour, Kenny Brooks, the head coach of the UK women, will join us here on 630 WLAP.
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8: 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Lionel Messi will look to increase his lead in the race for the Golden Boot.
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5: Welcome back to the Big Blue Insider. Up next, Kenny Brooks, head basketball player for UK Women. He has got a loaded roster. He recruited well from the portal. He recruited well from the high school ranks. And he has perhaps the best big in the country in Clara Strack. So we will talk with Kenny coming up in just a few minutes. Hour number two, Jeff Pecoro of the UK Sports Network. We will talk UK football, and West End Bureau Chief Gary Moore joined us as well. I mentioned UK men's basketball. Cole Park, who we talked with last night, has a story out there about the fact that Kentucky has offered Benjamin Bure, I guess that's how you pronounce his name, from Dallas. He is a 6'7 power forward, 6'7 240, class of 2028. 247 Sports has him as a four-star. 247 Sports has him as a four-star. And this kid said, Kentucky's the first blue blood to offer me. He has been talking with Houston, Texas, Arizona State, Baylor, and Georgia Tech. But now Kentucky is on his list. But again, he's class of 2028, so this is going to take a little while. So be patient, if at all possible, Kentucky fans. Kyle Tucker, who formerly worked for the Courier Journal and The Athletic, recently for his podcast, The Assist, sat down literally with John Wall in Washington, D.C. John is now the operations director for Howard University. But among the questions that Kyle Tucker put to John Wall was a question common to former John Calipari players: where does your loyalty lie, with Coach Cal or with Kentucky? And John Wall chose the blue over the red.
14: I'd be remiss if I didn't ask you two things about your alma mater. One, what's your greatest untold John Calipari story?
15: Greatest untold story. I don't know. A lot of people might know it, but like every morning, man, he's funny. He's still out of shape, but he used to get on a treadmill and run before every practice. And we'd be like, all right, coach, if you ain't there running for an hour before practice, then we ain't going to have a good practice today. So just being around him, but I think just him being himself. I think a lot of people misportray him and being a certain way, but he's all for you, all for family, wants you to wish you the best. And he's always so worried about your ultimate goal more than his. You know what I mean, if he feel like you could come back another year, he would want everybody to come back for a second year. But he knows what his ultimate goal and what our ultimate goals are is just trying to get to the NBA. And when we're there, we're trying to do everything we can to win championships for him. But all the time, the best teams, the best players don't always win championships, but they still can always have an impact on somebody's life and always have a great career.
14: And, you know, obviously you're loyal to Cal forever. Kentucky, still very loyal to Kentucky, I assume?
15: Oh, yeah, for sure. Come on, man. Kentucky right here, Jersey. But, yeah, still support, man. Come on, I've always told people, I'm always going to support Cal because he's the coach that gave me the opportunity to go to college and play, live out one of my dreams. But University of Kentucky is the one that let me put on a jersey, let me be on ABC every Saturday, CBS, ESPN, and play those big games. So I've always tried to go back, get my support. If you've seen this past year before it started, I went back and surprised him at Midnight Madness. Yeah. And Mark Pope seen me out there, and they was like, what is John Wall doing here? And the crowd went crazy. So just always going to have love and support there. Love the fan base there. Love to try to get back and do things there. And I'm always going to support Cal always.
5: That's John Wall talking to Kyle Tucker on Kyle's podcast, The Assist. You can find it on YouTube. And I would be remiss if I didn't remind you, and I have to remind myself down there, because it was funny hearing Kyle talk about your alma mater, and I think about John Wall as a one and done. Well, when it comes to basketball, John Wall was a one and done, but not when it came to school. John Wall promised his mother that he would get his degree, and he did. He came back and got his degree, talked about that, talked about his mother the night he was inducted into the UK Sports Hall of Fame, and really was choking back tears. And you might remember the video or the photo when John opened his suit coat and had a Kentucky jersey sewn into the lining. So John Wall is a Kentucky grad, played just 1 year, but he is a UK alumnus. I don't know if Tyler Bell got or will get his degree. He was part of a Kentucky baseball team where every member made the honor roll. How about that? And I was talking about one of the mock drafts the other day. Well, the ESPN mock draft has Tyler Bell ranked number 9 overall. One of the ones I saw, D1 Baseball had him number 5, ESPN.com, on their list of top 250 prospects, 9th just behind Justin LeBron of Alabama, just ahead of Derek Curiel of LSU. Some considered him the best hitter in the SEC, although Daniel Jackson did win the Triple Crown, the catcher from Georgia. He's ranked number 20 overall. Now, a couple of other Kentucky commits are on that list, and you had to look a little while. Matt Poniatowski, the kid from Cincinnati, two-sport player, football and baseball, they got him ranked 120th, right-handed pitcher. And then I found this really interesting. Grayson Willoughby from Trinity led the Rocks to back-to-back state titles. They've got him ranked 205th. And if that holds, that bodes well for Kentucky. Maybe he does wear a Kentucky uniform, because I know a lot of people who believe that kid would be going in the top couple, 3 rounds, not if he's ranked as low as ESPN has him. So that would be a huge get, either one of those guys or both, for Nick Mangione and the baseball Wildcats. Up next, Kenny Brooks, the head coach of the UK women's basketball Wildcats, will join us here on 630 WLAP.
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1: You are not going to want to miss this. Lizzo is opening up like never before on Purpose with Jay Shetty, and it's an episode everyone is talking about. Plus, Troy and Belisario shares what life has been like after Pretty Little Liars on Post Run High, and it might surprise you. And Amanda Knox joins Bobby Cass to talk about surviving prison and life nearly 20 years after being wrongfully accused.
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5: Welcome back to the Big Blue Insider. Joining us now is the head coach of the UK women's basketball team. We heard a little bit from Kenny Brooks yesterday, but he joins us now. Coach, thanks so much for joining us in a busy time for you. I know it's a summertime. Do you ever get to rest?
8: Always a pleasure to talk to you, Dick. But I tell you what, this summer has been more challenging than any other that I've ever had. Obviously, being a head coach for the last 25 years, you become a creature of habit. Summer times are usually, time to really recharge. But now with the ever-changing landscape of college athletics, it seems like it never ends. You're always dotting the I or crossing a T somewhere or you're doing something that's a little bit different. But we have a really good group. They make it very rewarding being around them. So that's been a blessing.
5: Before we talk about that group, you said a lot of interesting things to the media yesterday, but one of the things that jumped out at me, and I thought about this a little bit for all sports, you coaches, when you used to recruit, you would have future years in mind. I can play her here next year and the year after that and recruit this kid. And now it's literally year to year, and I got to think month to month right now with the portal and NIL dollars and things like that. How much has that added to the challenging aspect of your job?
8: Oh man, you saw me yesterday. I looked a little grayer, right?
5: Yeah, a little bit.
8: it's challenging. And I said it yesterday. I'm blessed with, I think the best staff in the country who are diligent in their jobs. They're consistently trying to learn more and more and how can we get better? Cause we had a situation, obviously, with the change in leadership and everything that was going on. We had the opportunity to stand still. And if you stand still at this point in the year, it's going to cost you in December and January and February. So they continue to work and work and work, but we've come to the realization that, each one of these kids every year, they're a free agent. And, you hate to look at it that way and you hate to say it that way. And I don't even like for it to come out of my mouth that way. But it's reality and, you have to deal in reality. And the reality is that these kids have freedom of movement and each year they could come into your office. And, it used to be when kids transferred out, people would look at your program and say, okay,
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1: In the history of cinema, few films have been as successful as The Godfather. Francis Ford Coppola's gangster epic set a new standard not just for movies about the mafia, but for movies in general. Although, if you talk to the people who made it, The Godfather's prospects for success were far from assured. In fact, before its release, they were pretty bleak.
2: And they said, we're finished, this is over. The movie's not going to work. You gotta get rid of those guys, it's a disaster.
1: Then Leave the Gun, Take the Cannoli, my co-host Mark Seal and I strip back the varnish of movie history and talk to never-before-heard-from sources to get at what really made the process so arduous. Leave the Gun, Take the Cannoli is based on my co-host Mark's best-selling book of the same title. And on this show, we call upon his years of research to help unpack the story behind The Godfather's birth from start to finish. We sift through innumerable accounts, many of them conflicting, and try to get to the truth of what really happened. Leave the Gun, Take the Cannoli features new and archival interviews with Francis Ford Coppola.
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9: Welcome back to the Big Blue Insider. Joining us as he does every Wednesday is my brother from another mother, Mr. Jeff McCoro. He is, of course, Tom Leach's broadcast partner and mine on the UK Football Network, sports director of WTVQ, so knows a little bit of everything about everything. And Jeff, Kentucky has just added a late quarterback to its roster, late addition from Canada, Wilfrid Laurier University in Waterloo, Ontario, Callum Wither. I've got to think he'll simply be a practice player, maybe somebody for the future. This is a little unusual, both this late in the game, no pun intended, and going north of the border, although basketball's had some success with that. But what do you make of this?
10: Well, I think that when you look at the quarterback room, Will needs depth there. You've got to have practice quarterbacks. You've got to have some depth. You never want to run into the problem that hit Mark Stoops, I don't know how many years ago was that, 6 years, 8 years ago, when they had to turn over to a wide receiver to play quarterback. And, you know, we all kind of joke with him, boy, why couldn't you have done that in the first game?
9: Yeah.
10: How would that season have turned, you know, had he, you know, but they win the Belk Bowl with him. But no, you've got to have depth. And again, look, from what I understand, the kid can sling the ball around a little bit, so he kind of fits the profile of this offense. So, you know, you give a kid a chance to come and play in a Division I program and in the SEC. And again, like I said, not everybody that plays on a team can be a star, and you know, it adds depth to that room. Because yeah. I think that what happened is this: I think they're wondering, okay, what's going to happen to this Ponitoski kid too?
9: Yeah,
10: you know, if he plays baseball, and so now you really, you know, you really need to have that depth there.
9: Well, and the MLB draft is coming up this weekend, so yeah. The Ponitoski situation may resolve itself. Yeah. But yeah, the young man from Canada, apparently, according to a story by John Hale, signed with Ohio U, spent three seasons there, never got into a ball game. So you know, he's looking to further his education and provide some depth, and I guess have some fun being part of an SEC team. But you played quarterback in high school, and you went to Kentucky as a walk-on QB. What did that last, a day, right?
10: Yeah.
9: But when you sign up for quarterback, and you got to play at Tate's Creek, but when you sign up, you know there's only going to be one guy, right, unless you're one of those rare two QB systems.
10: No, you're exactly right. But, you know, you can also take this one step further. And I don't know the young man. I've not even talked to him yet. But the other situation is kind of like a Steve Masiello, for instance. He wanted to become a coach.
9: Yeah.
10: So why not come play under a system, which is, it looks to be this system now that everybody's kind of going to in pro ball and in college now. So you learn it from the inside out, you know, instead of, you know, watching it on tape and things like that. So that could be too. And again, we could be way off base on this. I'm just throwing that out there too, because you've seen that happen. You know, when a lot of guys will come to a coach or a system and say, look, you're a little weak right here. Can I come play and, you know, learn? I want to be a coach. And, you know, you see that a lot with GAs and stuff anyway.
9: Yeah. And according to John's story, this guy was the Canadian equivalent of a first team All-America at the school where he was. 72% of his passes he completed for 3,100 yards, 29 touchdowns. So on their level, he did excel. But, and it's late, but they released a photo of him in UK gear flipping a football. So now he's heading south. It's going to be interesting, but it's going to be on top of us before we know it. And we will see what Kenny Mincy can do. You know, what do you expect from him? You and I have talked a lot in general about what they did in the spring, what they did with him, but what do you expect from him?
10: You know, it's funny you bring this up. Coach Terry Johnson just passed away, and there was a visitation, and I was there. We were talking with other players from, especially here in Lexington and stuff. So a lot of people, Phil Greer and people like that, were all at Coach Johnson's visitation, and we're talking kind of about just that. As a matter of fact, Jim Host said, he said, "So what do you think about this quarterback we have?" And we got into a deep conversation about that. So Greer chimed in a little bit about, his playing days. He was a fantastic quarterback in his own right when he came to Kentucky. He became, just a great athlete at the University of Kentucky. But I expect some really good things. I mean, from what I've seen, he's a guy that's been in the system. He doesn't have a ton of experience at Notre Dame. But he played a little. He was this close, and my fingers are, half an inch apart. Yeah. Being the starting quarterback, a lot of people said he should have started. And again, I know folks are going, we've been down this road before with the kid from Georgia. It didn't work out. But this is, I think, totally different. This is really, there were two guys that they had targeted, Levitt and him. And when it became pretty clear that Levitt was going to go to LSU, then they immediately pivoted and got Minchie. He likes him, quick release. You mentioned the kid from Canada, 72%. This is one of the reasons that they kind of let the kid from LCA go cutter and find his own way. They wanted that high percentage rate, low interception rate. And Minchie kind of gives them that. I think that you're not going to win in the SEC or in college football anymore, for that matter, unless you've got a quarterback that is really, really good to great. And I think that we'll see that in this young man. He could be that good. From what I've seen in spring practice and all the practices I've gone to, he's taking command of this team. The kids will follow him. He's a likable young man. He's got all the attributes you need to be successful, and now we're going to see it for real. It's kind of like the head coach. He has all the attributes to be a great head coach. We're going to see for ourselves in, 8 weeks?
9: So. Yeah, exactly. Speaking of Bowley, he was not named the starter at Arizona State coming out of the spring by Kenny Dillingham, but it's going to be interesting to see how he fares out there. And, of course, everybody's going to want to compare him all year long to Kenny Minchie, right?
10: Yeah, I mean, it's not fair to either kid, but that's what sports is all about. Whenever there's it's just like a trade in football or baseball or basketball. Wow, this kid's doing this and this kid's doing that. Yeah, that's going to happen every week. There'll probably be one of the social media outlets around here will probably every single week put Minchie versus Bowley. A running count all through the season. I guarantee that'll happen somewhere, and it'll be pretty easy to follow these two.
9: Speaking of comparisons, I think that the John Sumrall story at Florida will merit a lot. They'll compare him down there, of course, to every coach they've had, and there were fans stumping for him up here before Will Stein entered the picture. But what do you think of what's going on down there in Gainesville? How do you think John is going to fare down there?
10: Well, I think it was a perfect marriage. It's almost, let's just talk about Sumrall of Florida. Let's not the ifs and ands and buts if he could have come to Kentucky, because I know there's still a ton of people kind of, it almost mirrors the situation with Billy Donovan, of not coming here and everybody expecting him somehow to be the coach. Still to this day, it's like, boy, if they get rid of Pope, Donovan's who they're going to turn to. But I think it's perfect. I think that he's done kind of the exact same thing that Will has done here with his staff. He's got a fantastic staff. He took a couple of guys from UK with him down there, including Brad White, Coach Collins, you know, just a bunch of really good coaches that he surrounded himself with. The one difference, obviously, between John and Will is that John has proved it at two stops. He's come in and really turned the program around in 1 year. I fully expect that at Florida only because of the quality of players that he's able to get there. Because if he just minds Florida, you know, it's a winning recruiting class year in and year out. You know, it's kind of like Ohio State, Texas, Georgia. If you just mind your own, you know, Michigan, just keep all the great players from your own state, you're going to have a great class, you know. So I think he's going to do a fine job. And his temperament is perfect for those kids. I love John. He's just a great coach, and I think he'll show it. That was an A1 hire, if you ask me, by Florida.
9: And the greatest example of mining your own backyard in the state of Florida is Howard Schnellenberger at Miami, because your old coach, Fran Kersey, left Miami, University of, for Kentucky. He said, that's a pro town. You can't win at the University of Miami. But Schnellenberger went in there and was bound and determined. And he knew you can't get all the great players if you're Florida and Florida State. There's plenty of talent for everybody. And he made it work. And ironically enough, Fran got a lot of players out of Florida.
10: Yes,
9: so did Roy Kidd. Sure. So, yeah, that's a fertile recruiting ground. He is Jeff Pecoro of the UK Sports Network. We'll come back and talk more with Jeff on the other side of the break here on 630 WLAP.
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9: Welcome to the Big Blue Insider. Dick Gabriel with you on Thursday following World Cup soccer action. And, of course, we pre-record, so can't really comment on what just happened. But I will tell you there will be more soccer action here on 630 WLAP over the next 3 days. Tomorrow will be preempted quite a bit by World Cup soccer, then more action on the air on Saturday and Sunday. There is still a lot of fallout over Team USA's loss to Belgium. We'll double back to that a little bit later on because we want to keep it closer to home right now, naturally. And one of the aspects on our calendar, one of the items, is TBT, the basketball tournament, which is coming up. La Familia will be strong once again and has added a couple of names. You may have already heard Quade Green will play for the Wildcats. He was a Kentucky Wildcat for 1 year. He was a McDonald's All-American back in 2017. He actually was here 2 seasons, 43 career games, 13 starts before he transferred to the University of Washington. He's the guy who lost the job to a guy named Shea Gilgeous-Alexander. So transferred over to UW, did okay over there. He's been playing in the G League, Venezuela, Scotland, Kosovo, Mexico, China. So he's playing professional basketball and decided he wants to come back and be a part of this tournament. And, of course, it opens with a series against U of L. Game one taking place on Memorial Coliseum on Saturday, July 18th at noon. That'll be televised live on Fox. Game two at Freedom Hall in Louisville on Monday, July 20th. And that'll be on FS1. That's a 7 o'clock game. If there is a need for game three, then the host location determined by which host site sells the most tickets in 24 hours. That should be UK, I would imagine. And that'll be Wednesday, July 22nd at 6 p.m. on FS1. Now, not just Quade Green coming back to play, but another guy who completed his career at Kentucky, and that's DeAndre Liggins. And he played for the Wildcats team last year, for the TBT squad last year. Liggins played 3 seasons at Kentucky and was a huge part of the team that made the Elite Eight and Final Four runs in 2010 and 11. And in fact, he had a couple of the biggest buckets in the history of UK NCAA tournament action when he went and drove for a layup late in the game against Ohio State, which helped lock things up in the Elite Eight. Here's the CBS TV call. It was a one-point game inside the last 40 seconds. Liggins with a basketball. You hear Clark Kellogg and then Jim Nance as Liggins headed for the bucket.
0: Now the Buckeyes have to defend without fouling. And Liggins, who's been so good all game long, goes to work again. Puts him up three.
9: That put Kentucky into the Elite Eight. That was a Sweet 16 game. So that puts Kentucky into the Elite Eight against North Carolina. And remember, Liggins had this huge three-pointer in the closing moments against North Carolina.
1: To the corner, Liggins gets the ball. Makes the block. Puts him up four at the other.
9: You might remember what happened after he came to the sideline. CBS, they did a great job. They had a shot of Calipari watching Liggins come to the sideline. Calipari with a huge grin on his face. And then he kissed him on the forehead after that three-pointer. And I've got to be honest, I never thought of DeAndre Liggins as a great shooter. But, man, he came up clutch in both of those tournaments and helped Kentucky, as we said, get to the Final Four 2011. Should have gotten there in 2010, but certainly got there in 2011. And he had some of the biggest shots, like I said, in UK tournament history. So he will join and try to help his team win $1 million. Why not? And that's going to be fun. And I like the format change with the best out of three. They had this across the tournament, the rivalry games. So that's going to be fun. And U of L is going to have a good team again. So should be interesting. Final standings for the Director's Cup. Kentucky placing 27th overall. That's the competition that basically adds up how everybody did in all their sports. And UK, 14th consecutive year that Kentucky's finished in the top 10%
2: of NCAA Division I schools. There are more than 300 NCAA Division I schools. Now, 27th, that's good. Not nearly as good as it's been in the past because, well, you think about it, football struggled, men's basketball struggled last year, and Kentucky did not get as far in a lot of the sports as it has in the past. But still, UK, one of only 18 schools that's been in the top 10% each of the last 14 years. There was no competition during the pandemic year, but that's not too bad. And I bring this up because it was interesting when Barnhart was being vetted, Mitch Barnhart, as potentially the new athletics director at Kentucky, so many of you called my show and talked about the fact that you were frustrated that UK wasn't good or at least competitive in everything. And that was something that Barnhart, that was one of his goals. Not that they're going to win championships. And I saw somebody take a shot at him on social media. Oh, he only won one national championship in all these years. Well, look, first of all, it's hard to win a national. I mean, he said in one of the big sports, and that being college basketball, they won in other sports. But Barnhart just said, I want everybody who comes here to play a sport to have a chance to be competitive. And that's, I think that's legit. That's reasonable. You start saying they've got to win championships, then you're going to run through athletics directors every 3 years. But of course, in 21-22, that was the peak in the Barnhart era. They got a national championship that year in rifle. They were runner-up in men's tennis, third in women's indoor and outdoor track and field, and wound up ninth overall among 365 member institutions. So now Jay Batt gets to take a shot at the Director's Cup at the University of Kentucky. Speaking of UK basketball, the UK women see Ryan Howard honored once again, selected as a reserve for the WNBA All-Star Game. I mentioned this last night to Gary Moore. That is why I will peek in on the All-Star Game coming up. It's her fourth All-Star selection in five seasons in the WNBA. And Kenny Brooks was talking earlier this week at a news conference about Clara Strack and where she fits into the big picture among the all-time greats for UK women's basketball. And she's in the picture. There's no question about that. You know, Valerie Still, Patty Jo Hedges is going into the UK Hall of Fame this year. And Victoria Dunlap, Michaela Epps, Audie Mathis, who is tremendous. Georgia Amore was here for just 1 year. And I think she's among the all-time best ever to play at Kentucky. But I still think it's Ryan Howard. With all due respect to my friend Valerie Still, and Valerie herself on my show, said Ryan Howard is 100 times better than I was. Well, that's not entirely true, but I do think she was the best who ever came through and now will be part of the All-Star Game for the fourth time in her five seasons. First on the Atlanta Dream, 10th in the league with nearly 19 points per game this year. Leads the league with 2.5 steals per game and second with 3.4 three-pointers made per contest and averages nearly 4 rebounds a game and more than 3 assists per game. So Ryan Howard certainly having an all-star kind of year. While we're on the WNBA, and again, Gary Moore and I talked about this last night. He brought it up on Two Guys in a Six-Pack, just how ridiculous the treatment of Caitlin Clark has been within the WNBA. She came back after a back injury. She was down for 2 weeks and came back last night, got 9 points in a loss by the Indiana Fever. But Gary mentioned that the players voted Caitlin Clark as the 11th best guard in the WNBA. Not the 11th best player, but the 11th best guard in the WNBA. And said that is crazy. And said as much on a recent podcast called Post Moves.
3: It's also kind of crazy. Like, I wholeheartedly believe that there needs to be some rules with the WNBA players. Because this is getting out of hand. Caitlin Clark voted 11th best guard by WNBA players. That's crazy. Kelsey Plum finished 12th in player rank, but she'd be percolating all over your defense. You'd be chasing her downhill on screen.
11: No, it's unserious work.
3: It's kind of crazy. Like, I wholeheartedly believe, I think people need to look at themselves in the mirror and realize, like, man, you got some insecurities if you sitting down Yikes. And putting Caitlin Clark as the 11th best guard. y'all need to go to a therapist and figure out what childhood issues you have. Because if you're sitting there and looking at yourself in the mirror and putting her as 11th best guard,
2: And that's Candace Parker talking. She is, if not the greatest all-time player, one of the greatest. And when you combine the pro career and the college career, she might be the best player in the history of women's basketball. Won three WNBA championships, won two NCAA championships at Tennessee, two-time NCAA tournament most outstanding player, two times AP female athlete of the year. I mean, I could sit here all night and still not get through her resume. So when she talks about basketball, period, she's been on NCAA tournament coverage, men's basketball coverage for CBS, but especially when she talks about women's basketball, I sit up and listen. In fact, she's going into the Naismith Basketball Hall of Fame this year, and she is calling out WNBA players for this nonsense regarding Caitlin Clark. Not the physicality of it all. I'm sure she has thoughts about that, but just how she is perceived and rated by her peers. And then look, if it's 11th best this year because of injury, that's one thing. But that's not been the case since Clark entered the league. Up next, we'll talk more basketball on the other side of the break here on 630 WLAP.
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11: An unmistakable voice has been silenced forever. Bonnie Tyler has died. Known for her raspy voice, she burst onto the scene in the 1970s with It's a Heartache. But it was this song, Total Eclipse of the Heart, which was released in 1983, that may have been her biggest hit. And although it's been a while since she made the charts, the Welsh singer continued to perform until recently. Tyler was 75 years old. Todd Rundgren is extending his Damned If I Do tour.
23: The musician announced a new set of fall U.S. dates that kick off October the 21st in San Francisco. The track will hit several other cities in California, Arizona, Texas, Colorado, and more before wrapping up November the 21st in Salt Lake City, Utah. Rundgren is currently on the summer leg of his Damned If I Do tour. Tickets for the new shows go on sale Friday. I'm Mark Mayfield.
11: And it's an Olivia Rodrigo Lego collaboration. I know why he wrote them out at your stand. The singer is teaming up with the toy maker on a new collection inspired by her songs, looks, and symbols. It includes five sets inspired by her album eras, Sour, Guts, and You Seem Pretty Sad for a Girl So in Love. Rodrigo is the first musician to have multiple dedicated Lego sets. That's entertainment. I'm Daria Albinger.
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25: 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Next Tuesday, the season 3 debut of the Netflix sports reality series Quarterback, featuring Jaden Daniels, Baker Mayfield, Cam Ward, and Joe Flacco. Next Wednesday on Netflix, the fourth season start of the reality show The Ultimatum, Marry or Move On. Next Thursday, the debut of the new Netflix comedy starring Will Ferrell, The Hawk. Next Friday, the launch of the Netflix romance film Heartstopper Forever and the Mexican drama thriller Desire. Next Monday on Amazon Prime Video, the new docuseries Murder 101, based on the hit podcast. Next Tuesday on Paramount Plus, the docuseries premiere of The Real Wolf of Wall Street. Next Wednesday on Apple TV, the launch of Lucky, starring Anya Taylor-Joy. 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
6: Peek-a-boo. 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
7: Smile, buddy.
6: Come on, smile. Oh, honey, he's still not smiling.
7: Maybe he's not a smiler.
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2: Welcome back to the Big Blue Insider, our post-soccer edition of the Big Blue Insider. And I mentioned in the first segment that Quade Green and DeAndre Liggins would be joining TBT, the basketball team entry, La Familia. Liggins, I think, was coming all along. Quade Green, that announcement came just after we heard about Kerr Creasa and his problems and the fact that he would not, of course, be playing in the tournament. He appeared in court earlier this week on 5 counts of wire fraud, the proceeds of which allegedly totaled more than $2 million. And wouldn't you know, when he appeared in court, he was wearing a UK T-shirt. He was arraigned in federal court this week, but there was no plea entered. It was just to talk about what's coming up, what lies ahead, which is he'll appear in court in West Virginia in the near future in accordance with his warrant. Been released from jail under the conditions he not violate state or federal law, has to turn over his passport. He's from Estonia, and he is to have no contact with victims or witnesses. He will remain in Kentucky until it's time to travel to West Virginia for his court dates, which have not yet been set. He has a court-appointed attorney who has made no comment, and obviously Creasa has not either. And he's looking at a maximum of 20 years in prison. Now, on to the NBA, where LeBron James is shopping for a new team. There was one report that had him looking seriously at Philadelphia, which just traded for Jaylen Brown. Got him away from the Celtics somehow. Not a great deal, but for the Celtics, of course. But none other than Charles Barkley, who started his career with the Celtics and then started jumping around looking for an NBA championship, which he never got. He weighed in on a sports talk show out of Philadelphia and said he believes that LeBron needs to go back to his home territory, his home turf, and finish his career with the Cavaliers.
15: The biggest criticism of LeBron James has always been that he packs his team, which, because he's always packed his team, because he's chasing this imaginary Michael Jordan ghost, would he need to let go? Listen, what are you, and I love LeBron. He spends more time talking about he's the GOAT, and Michael Jordan says, I never say I'm the GOAT. And then you got these people who argue all the time, which is stupid. LeBron, the only way he should go back to Cleveland and finish his career there. If he goes to Philly, people are going to say he's ring chasing to catch Michael. If he goes to Golden State, they're going to say he's ring chasing. He don't have no affiliation to Philadelphia or Golden State. What he does have is his hometown team who, listen, I'll be honest with you guys. If he goes to the Cavaliers, which is what I think the rightful thing, because that's his home, he grew up there, they're probably going to be favored to win the East.
2: Charles Barkley appearing on Sports Talk Radio in Philadelphia on The Fan. And, you know, it's funny about that because I said Charles Barkley did the same thing. Could not get his ring in Philly, so he joined the Rockets when they had Akeem. And he admits he was literally on his last legs. He said, I wasn't good anymore in Houston. He also played in Phoenix when Phoenix was making a run at the top of the NBA. So it's funny to me to hear him talk about LeBron, but he also gives LeBron, as you kids like to say, gives him his flowers. Likes LeBron, said he's a great leader and a great player, but is not the all-time greatest. He believes that's Jordan. And as he points out, LeBron every now and then will mention the fact that he believes he is the GOAT, whereas Michael Jordan never said that, never needed to, because everybody knew it. But even now, today, he does not stand up and say, no, I'm the greatest. He just lets everybody else work that out for themselves. But I thought that was interesting that Barkley, not a bad idea, LeBron finishing his career where it all began for him in Cleveland. He's from the Akron area, greater Cleveland area. So, yeah, why not? One other basketball note for you. This is college basketball. According to the Field of 68 website, Charleston will host an outdoor men's hoop. This is Charleston, South Carolina, not West Virginia. A men's basketball exhibition doubleheader outdoors on Sunday, September 27th. Vanderbilt will play Virginia. And then the College of Charleston will host the Citadel. It'll be played at Credit One Stadium, a football stadium. Vandy UVA at 1 o'clock, followed by Charleston and the Citadel. They're going to have open practices on Saturday when fans can get together and later on talk with the players and coaches. That's a great idea. Now, you got to hope the weather holds up, but I got to think at that time of year, it will. I've talked quite a bit this week about the upcoming Major League Draft and where Tyler Bell might wound up. The UK shortstop. And there's a story on ESPN.com right now saying that the White Sox, who have the number one pick, are still trying to decide from among three players. Two of them are shortstops. Tyler Bell is not one of them. These are two of the shortstops who likely will go ahead of Tyler Bell. One of them, naturally, is UCLA's Rock Kalowski. He's the overall number one player in the country, according to most experts. Shortstop with just great offensive and defensive capabilities. Also, a kid out of a Texas high school named Grady Emerson. Then you've got Georgia Tech catcher Von Lackey. So the White Sox will choose from among those three, and then everybody after that will fall in line. I still think it's interesting that the University of Georgia had the player who was a college player of the year, Daniel Jackson, won the Dick Howser Trophy, the Golden Spikes Award, was the Triple Crown winner in the SEC, batting average, home runs, RBI. But the Georgia Tech kid, who got very few, if any, D1 offers out of high school, was a late bloomer, has suddenly exploded on the scene, and now he will be very likely the first catcher off the board. But Tyler Bell will go in that first round, maybe to the Giants, maybe to the Pirates. Talk more about Tyler Bell coming up tomorrow, but he has obviously an incredibly bright future. I mentioned the WNBA All-Star Game. The Baseball All-Star Game comes up on Tuesday. Monday is the Home Run Derby, and I am not a Home Run Derby guy. I just, for whatever reason, it's just never really appealed to me. But I do like the fact that they have made some rule changes, and no longer will the hitters be on the clock. Participants will get 20 swings in the first round, 15 in the second round, 15 in the final round. So now it's not going to be as physically taxing on these guys who are up there trying to swing at as many as they can within an appointed amount of time. They can take their time. They can take pitches and put their best swings on the ball. And if you homer on your last swing in any round, you keep going until you don't homer. I think that's a great idea. Maybe I'll watch it this year. There's no bonus round, and there's no bracket in the first round. So swing efficiency matters now more than stamina. You can be more selective with the pitches that you attack. And back before the clock, it seemed like it took forever. Maybe that's one reason I got away from watching it. It just took forever. But now you get your 15 or 20 swings, but you won't keep people there all night. And by the way, that clock put a lot of pressure on the pitcher you know, the hitters could choose their pitchers, and the pitchers had to be almost perfect the way they laid it in there. But now, because they can take pitches and be more selective, there's not as much pressure on the pitchers. And this also means momentum will figure in. You can end it on a home run, and because if you launch on your last swing of a round and you can keep going, that can really swing the results of a round. So, yeah, because of these rule changes, I will check out Home Run Derby. Wilson Contreras of the Red Sox, Ben Rice of the Yankees, Junior Caminero of the Rays, and Jack Caglione from the Royals. First-round pick 2 years ago and has had a strong career already out of the University of Florida. He was a two-way player for the Gators. So we got to see him, those of us who follow and cover Kentucky baseball, and he is a one-way player in the bigs, and he is a hitter, and he's a good one. So that'll be interesting to see this former Florida Gator in Home Run Derby. Before we go to the break, this is a disturbing story to me because of the baseball coaches in the Southeastern Conference. Most of them are pretty good guys. Doug Flynn and I talk with them prior to games, and I really enjoy a lot of them, including one of my favorites has been Mike Bianco. But there's a story coming out, and this really disturbs me. And, you know, I've got one side of the story. I'd like to hear the Ole Miss side of it. But there's a kid from Iowa named Brett Harris, who is a really good high school pitcher, but started to develop terrible headaches. And it was determined after a lot of medical tests, he had a brain tumor. And he has had to have surgery and radiation and, you know, but he has come through it after all the MRIs, the CT scans, the lumbar punctures. And he was also a football player as well and played really well. But got through it all and played well enough to where he earned a scholarship offer from Ole Miss. Back on February 13th, his cancer came back. He beat it again with 6 weeks of brain and spine radiation. On February 13th, he was declared cancer-free and started to play his senior season of baseball. Now, they won't know the results of the radiation until November. He'll get MRIs every couple of months to keep an eye on the tumors. Had to give up football, but he kept playing baseball. Got the offer from Ole Miss, but last month he got a call from Mike Bianco, he said. And according to Harris, Bianco said, "We're rescinding your scholarship offer." He had been committed to Ole Miss for 4 years. His elder brother, Calvin, was on the national championship team for Ole Miss in 2022. But they pulled his scholarship offer, apparently because they were concerned he would miss time for treatment for his cancer. Fortunately, Iowa came through, University of, and offered a scholarship. And he accepted. And this is because his brother had spent the last few off seasons in the minor leagues practicing at the Iowa facility. So he's there with his brother. The two of them built up a relationship with Iowa's coaches. And so when Ole Miss backed away, Iowa jumped in. So you better believe I'll be rooting for this kid. I want to find out more from the Ole Miss side because, as I said, I really like Mike Bianco. But you better believe I'll be rooting for a kid named Brett Harris, pitcher at Iowa. We'll come back and wrap it up on 630 WLAP.
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21: 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Lionel Messi will look to increase his lead in the race for the Golden Boot.
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2: Welcome back to the Big Blue Tide as we wrap up this post-soccer edition. More soccer coverage coming tomorrow night, so most of our show will be preemptively. We will be with you for a little while. And then, of course, Fox Sports Radio with soccer all weekend long. It's not just on the tubes, or if you're in the car, you can turn in. The powers that be, the talking heads, everybody's still sifting through that loss by Team USA to Belgium. It was such a disappointment because the game was in Seattle. There was a great crowd, home field. I mean, all the home field teams got beat this past week in the World Cup. But, of course, the United States front and center, falling 4-1 to Belgium. And this was after the red card controversy and the White House getting involved and Team USA getting one of, if not its best player, returned just in time. But it just didn't matter, did it? And one of the talking heads on TV was Carly Lloyd, who, of course, was one of the best players in the history of the women's game. Carly Lloyd. It's funny, we had Candace Parker in an earlier segment. Here's Carly Lloyd now, who was one of the members of the two-time World Cup Championship women's team, won it in 2015, 2019. That team also finished second in 2011. She scored the gold medal winning goals in the finals of the Olympics in both 08 and 2012. She's retired now, in fact, pregnant, sitting on set with the big baby bump out there. But she was not at all happy with, obviously, the way Team USA played. And she made it sound like she kind of joined in to what everybody else was saying. It just seems like this team had no fire.
28: I felt like they lost the game before they even stepped out onto the pitch. And I'm not sure why, and I don't know the reasons, but just from the beginning, just chasing, tentative, scared, just not confident on the ball. And I think big-time players, you wanted some of those big-time players to step up in big moments. And I got to be honest, you know, I was a bit disappointed with Christian Pulisic. I think whether he wants to be the star of this team or not, we didn't see enough from him in this particular game and really the whole World Cup. Little glimpses here and there, but, you know, look, aside from this loss, I think on the brighter storyline, it's been a fantastic World Cup. This team has united the country. They have, you know, gotten American fans to fall in love with them. And there is a bright future, but this is just a real disappointing loss to go out on.
2: To me, one of the most fascinating things she said there was the very first comment that they lost the match before it began. That I find completely puzzling. Why in the world would they go in so flat the way they did, especially after getting back one of their best players? And then another one of their best players, Pulisic, she called him out. And he's been called out by several people because he left the game with an injury. And he said, I twisted my ankle, sprained my ankle. It's frustrating to end like that. He went out after 59 minutes against Belgium. He said, but of course, now I've got time to rest, so it'll be okay. And she and a lot of other people pounced on that comment. And she basically said, you know, you can rest when your playing career is over. I don't know anything about this guy. I don't know anything about him as a person. I don't know anything to speak of about soccer. But I think the reaction to all this has been really interesting. So for her to talk about the fact that not only did the U.S. team play scared, basically, but called out this guy. And you know who also weighed in was Landon Donovan and Tim Howard, two former players. On the podcast, Donovan's podcast called Unfiltered Soccer, they empathized with him. But when it comes to Pulisic, apparently, according to them, one of his problems is, my word, his posse. Donovan said he speaks to the staff, to the coaches, and he said people are fed up with the way things are handled around him. Not necessarily him, but his agents, plural, his family, his hangers-on, the people who are influencing him. And he said people are fed up with it. They treat people poorly. They do things poorly. Can we do an interview? No. It's always no, you can't get near him. Doesn't speak to the commentators who do the games all the time when they walk by. All the other guys come over and shake hands and say hello, not this guy. I don't know if he believes he is above it or not, but it is absolutely having an effect on the people who cover the sport, which I think, as someone who covers sports, is really interesting. I don't cover this sport, but as somebody on the outside looking in, really interesting. But now we have to wait 4 more years for another World Cup. That's going to do it for now. Thanks for joining us. Hope you're enjoying the soccer coverage. That's it. Good night from the garage in Lexington.

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4: The quarterfinals of the World Cup are underway as Argentina continues their quest to become the first repeat champ in over 60 years. Lionel Messi will look to increase his lead in the race for the Golden Boot. Messi leads the tournament with 8 goals, and U.S. Soccer says star Christian Pulisic suffered a microfracture in his right leg during the Americans' loss to Belgium.
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